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2: Alongside Matt Humans, I'm Tim Murray. Baseball going on across many of our screens here. Red Sox have taken a 2-0 lead over the Diamondbacks. Phillies have a 2-0 lead as well. Orioles 6-4 trying to complete a 4-game sweep of the Rays and about to get underway at Wrigley Field tonight, our primetime game of the night. The Chicago White Sox and the Chicago Cubs right now at DraftKings. The Chicago Cubs, a $1.55 favorite. White Sox plus 145. And fortunately for us, we can get some insight on that game right now.
3: Where are the lines changing? And where's the money going? Let's go behind the counter.
2: Johnny Avello joins us every Monday, and he runs DraftKings Sportsbook. And he joins us right now, courtesy of our progressive guest line. Johnny, Cubs minus $1.55, White Sox plus 145. Massive series with the Cubs right now owning the top wild card spot, trying to chase down the Brewers in the NL Central. And how about the White Sox? 5.5 game lead in the AL Central. How's the betting action been for you guys for White Sox Cubs, and anything of note heading into this game just a couple minutes from now?
4: Yeah, well, good evening, fellas. And it's been a while since the White Sox and the Cubs have played any games that have any meaning to them. But with the, you know, White Sox having the season that they're having, after having just a horrible couple of seasons prior to, game has some meaning to it. And the game was bet White Sox there were some on straight bets. White Sox took some money with the plus. I see the Cubs are in some parlay. So for us, it's probably not that big of a decision. But it's nice to have both of those teams in contention.
5: Yeah, well, we were talking about that at the top of the show. Rarely do you see the White Sox and Cubs play games that mean something in August or September. But we have one of those spots tonight. That's why it's our game of the night here at Wrigley Field. Johnny, later in this hour, we're going to see Blake Snell on the mound for the Dodgers. Minus 257 at DraftKings, minus 280 here at Circa. And right now, Dodgers plus 170 to win the World Series at DraftKings. We talked about this last week when you were on. Would you bet the no on the Dodgers to win the World Series? And you said, yes, you would bet the no. And I'm thinking about betting the no as well. The price has only ticked up 10 cents. At one point, it was plus 160, now 170. What type of World Series future action have you seen in the last week or two?
4: Well, we continue to see action on, you know, Red Sox and Yankees. You know, some teams that have had some pretty good, well, first of all, Red Sox, I should say, had a good run. The Yankees are just a popular team overall. Phillies are seeing some action as of late. Mets, who are usually a team I can honestly tell you will take action all year long, just absolutely no eyes on the Mets whatsoever over the past 3 weeks to a month. Unfortunate, because you know me, I'm a Met fan. Dodgers not taking a lot of money at this point at that price. So Orioles, you know, some flyers on them since they're playing a little bit of better baseball as of late. So, you know, the bettors are taking some shots here and there, some longer prices, and thinking maybe the Dodgers are not the team this year. Now, with all that being said, Matt, you know, the Dodgers could turn it around certainly when the playoffs begin, and they certainly have the horses to get it done. But, you know, my thinking is that the price is too short, you know, for them to win it. And if you can lay a no, which is a short price also, might be a good opportunity, because you probably have an opportunity to get off of that too during the playoffs. I'm sure there's going to be a time where the Dodgers are down a game or, you know, 2-1 at some point during the series, even if they won the whole thing.
5: Yeah, you're right about that. And it's happened actually the past couple of years with the Dodgers in the playoffs. Things can change quickly in baseball. We got about 6 weeks until we get to October, and that Dodgers starting rotation is going to look pretty intimidating when we get there. But how about the two teams we just talked about playing tonight? The Cubs at 12-1 and the White Sox at 25-1. Any action on the Chicago teams?
4: Oh, definitely. Yeah. Both of them. The Cubs are only 12-1, and the Cubs are a popular team each and every year, even when they aren't good, but they are in the hunt. And the White Sox were a much bigger number than them. Now they're only 25-1. And they were, you know, 150, 200. They were a really big price at the beginning of the season and even after the season started. So there's money continuously coming in on them, as well as the Cubs will continuously take money also.
2: Johnny Avello, DraftKings Sportsbook, joining us, giving us the latest from behind the counter, as he does each and every Monday. Johnny, starting in a couple weeks, we'll be getting ready for kickoff of Monday Night Football when you join us here for your weekly spot. And we had a full weekend of preseason action. A lot of unders, a lot of underdogs, which tends to be good for the house. How was your weekend betting results for this preseason week one?
4: It was okay. I wouldn't call it great. The handle is really small compared to what you're going to find in a regular season NFL game. Some of the games aren't even handling as much as, some of the baseball games. But overall, it's okay. There are some games we haven't done well on, even though some of the dogs prevailed. And then some we have. So it's kind of a mixed bag. So I would just say overall, can't say it's great. Just say it's okay.
5: Underdogs 9-6-1 straight up, 11-4-1 ATS, unders 12-4. And as we noted in the first hour, if you chase the steam on every three-point line move or more before kickoff, Johnny Steam Chaser, 0-10-1 ATS. You don't see that too often, do you? Because these steam moves are typically sharp in the preseason. They did not win in the first week.
4: Yeah, it's funny because sometimes maybe the guys that are out there making the market moves are – taking back the other side at some point once the game has moved so much. So you don't know what side the sharps are actually on. I know if I bet a game and it moves 6 points, I certainly would take something back on the other side and have myself an opportunity to win at least one, if not both.
2: Speaking of line moves, I get asked this question a lot, so I'm curious. When you look at line moves in the regular season, we're never going to see – very rarely, barring an injury, a drastic move like that. How quick are you guys to move the number in the preseason and move it aggressively like you saw in week one?
4: Well, threes won't hold up, first of all. Threes are no big deal. We'll go from one right to two. We'll go from one right to the other side, one or one and a half. So we move really fast, Timmy. I mean, there's no reason to be holding a game in preseason, especially when we don't have, the full array of players that really make the complexion of the team. We're just still, coaches are still trying to see if guys are going to make the squad, number one, still trying to feel it out to see, who their second string quarterback might be. So a lot of uncertainty from the coaches. So certainly we're not going to be holding the number on any of these games.
5: Couple of games on Thursday night, Johnny. Raiders are 1.5-point dogs at Houston. Chargers won 1.5-point favorites over the 49ers. Raiders quarterbacks looked pretty good in the first game. The defense did not. Any takeaways from you on specific teams when you watched the first week?
4: No, not really. I mean, there's just not much that I can say about teams, off of one preseason game. One thing I will tell you that Houston playing the Raiders would be a much bigger number than 1.5. So obviously, it's preseason. And the other game, the Chargers or the 49ers, that probably would be close to the correct number if they were playing a regular season game. So, some of these lines, you look at them and say, how can that be? That team is so much better. Well, because of just what I just got done saying is that we don't really know who's going to be playing from the starting side, and the coaches are still taking a look at these guys. So, and the Raiders team, Raiders better win as many games as they can during preseason because I don't know how many they're going to win during the regular season.
5: Johnny Avello, DraftKings Sportsbook Director with us, and talking NFL preseason. Johnny, Scotty Scheffler finally got it done. 5-1 here at Circa. I think DraftKings had around 460, 480, something like that. But Scotty's so close so many times. A runaway win in Memphis over the weekend. What was that result like at DraftKings?
4: Okay, Matt, it turned out pretty good. I mean, he was short and, you know, sure, he's taking some money here and there. And in game, he took more, you know, when people thought that he was going to be a clear-cut winner. So, no, overall, we did good on it. You know, for the BMW championship now, he's even a shorter favorite. He's getting back to those numbers that he was when he was red hot. I wouldn't call him red hot, but I still think he had a tremendous year. You know, if you take anybody else had that year, they'd be very happy. He was, you know, didn't win as many as he thought he would win, but he was in the mix every game. And it all, he put it all together last week.
5: Yeah, I think he's had 10 top 10s. Maybe 5 runner-up finishes, but Tim, that's the first time Scotty won since early in 2026.
2: Wow, yeah. And it was nice for any of those like Matt who had Scotty in pocket. No sweat on Sunday, right?
5: No sweat.
2: Bogey on 3, and then after that, it was just smooth sailing for Scotty to a dominant victory. Johnny, always appreciate the insight, and we look forward to talking to you next week.
4: Thank you, guys. Have a good night.
2: You know, Matt, after we do our show next Monday, you and I are going to hop on an airplane, going to fly out to Honolulu.
5: Oh, that's right. I forgot we got the V-Sin private jet. We're going to I tell you, I'm glad we're going next week and not this week. Because the hurricane, the tropical storm that hit Hawaii, pretty, well, I'd say the weather's not ideal out there right now.
2: No, it is not. So hopefully everyone, I know a lot of power outages out in Oahu, so hopefully people are starting to get their power back. That's Matt Humans. I'm Tim Murray. Coming up bottom of the hour, we'll go to Cleveland, get the latest on the quarterback competition between Deshaun Watson and Shedeur Sanders.
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2: Well, if you are backing the Cubs tonight, I'd say this is a promising start, Matt Eumanns. Luis Castillo, who was shipped over to the White Sox from the Mariners. First two batters he faced were Pete Crow Armstrong and Seiya Suzuki. Matt, what do those two guys do?
5: Homer, back to back. And the Cubs fans at Wrigley pretty excited about this start tonight. Cubs were right around minus 154 when the game started after those back-to-back homers. The price has gone up, Tim, to minus 523.
2: Ooh.
5: At DraftKings. I did, I was telling you, I put some favorites on a baseball parlay tonight. Just give me something to follow here during the show tonight. And I don't typically do this, but it's a Monday night, very slow. I put the Cubs on a parlay with the Red Sox. And I put the Royals on a parlay with the Dodgers. And we'll see. Dodgers might blow that up later tonight. They're the biggest of the favorites. But the Royals have taken a 3-1 lead, and the Red Sox are up 3-0 in the D-backs at Fenway, so we'll see how this turns out tonight.
2: Pete Crow Armstrong right now at FanDuel, plus 110 to win NL MVP. Shohei Ohtani minus $1.35. Shohei reports were, I believe they announced it, that they're anticipating him pitching a little bit in September. So we did see a shift in that market back to Ohtani being the favorite.
5: I don't think he's going to win MVP, though. And if you've been watching Shohei, there is something wrong with his knee. He's just not quite right with the knee. He's been chasing a lot of bad pitches, and I think Pete Crow Armstrong is going to be your MVP. I know Doug Kazarian's been banging this drum. When he's not tweeting about the WNBA, he's been talking about betting PCA to win MVP, and I actually think that's a good bet. I think Crow Armstrong's going to win it.
2: PCA leads the National League, I think maybe all of baseball, in war right now at 7.3. And it has been, you know, Sammy P, when he joined us in studio, he's at this game covering it for the Fox affiliate in Chicago. He talked about it's not just his hitting, which has been fantastic, but it's also the defense that he brings as well. And Shohei Ohtani, obviously, the pitching from earlier in the year, it all is all put together. But yeah, we will see. But Chicago Cubs lead 2-0 right now over the Chicago White Sox. Pete Crow Armstrong, his 29th home run of the season, and Seiya Suzuki followed it up with another home run as well. You mentioned you have a Cubs-Red Sox parlay here, so let's update folks on the Boston Red Sox taking on the Arizona Diamondbacks. The Diamondbacks very much in the thick of it for a wild card spot, but the Red Sox have a 3-0 lead right now. A Durbin RBI single here in the bottom of the third inning has given them a 3-0 lead. So good start for the Boston Red Sox, Matt, as they lead 3-0, top of the fourth inning, that game at Fenway Park.
5: Let's see if the Red Sox can get back on track. I mean, hottest team on the planet, 27-3 over 30 games, now 3-7 over their past 10.
2: Dropped a series to the A's, Blue Jays, and dropped a series over the weekend on the road at PNC against the Pirates. But still right now in the second spot, and his second NL wildcard, AL wildcard, excuse me, spot. The team who's in the third American League wildcard spot is a bit surprising. That would be the Baltimore Orioles, who are inching closer, Matt, to completing a four-game sweep of the Tampa Bay Rays. Now, they're in a little bit of trouble. Bottom of the seventh, no outs, men on first and second here. So maybe this would be the spot to potentially look at the Rays live at plus 149. But 6-4, bottom seven, first and second right now for the Tampa Bay Rays as they try to
5: avoid a four-game sweep.
2: Yeah, avoid a four-game sweep and get into this deficit as they trail to the Baltimore Orioles. And we're going to get a run here for the Rays, and they're about to flip to the favorite, Matt. So 6-5 is about to be the score, and the Tampa Bay Rays, with no outs, are about to flip to a favorite here as we get an RBI single to left center. Rays now $1.43 favorite against the Orioles, 6-5. Bottom of the seventh inning, men on first and second, no outs.
5: Man, this game has been a live betting roller coaster in Tampa tonight. By the way, you know what's ironic, too? You were talking about four teams from the American League East could make the playoffs.
2: Mm-hmm.
5: And the team that won't? The Toronto Blue Jays. The team that looked like it was going to win Game 7 of the World Series, the Blue Jays.
2: Yeah. Yeah, hard to believe. The Mets right now up 2-1 on the San Diego Padres. The Padres right now are tied with the Phillies for that last wild card. It's actually second and third wild card spot. They have identical records in that one. Matt, still to come, the Los Angeles Dodgers are going to start a series against the Colorado Rockies. Blake Snell, a minus 280 favorite at Circa on the road against the Colorado Rockies. Do the Dodgers exercise some demons after dropping 3-4 to the Brewers over the weekend?
5: I don't know about that. And Dodgers, there's something not quite right with this team right now. We talked last week, are the Dodgers old and slow? They looked at over the weekend against the Brewers. We'll see. You know, by the time you get to October, maybe things change. And this team looks different. Maybe Mookie Betts is hitting. Who knows? But the way this starting pitching lines up, it could be a dominant staff when you get to the playoffs. Blake Snell has made one start in his return. That was on August 11th against Kansas City. He was great in terms of strikeouts. Six innings, three hits, one walk, 10 strikeouts in that game against KC. Dodgers won 5-4 in 10 innings, thanks to Mookie Betts having a big night. But this is going to be only Snell's second start since he's been back, and it wouldn't surprise me if he's not that sharp and he labors through the start tonight at Coors Field. But that's just it's a tough game to bet. You got to lay a big price with the Dodgers. And Blake Snell, typically not a guy who's going to go deep into a game. Dodgers bullpen's been shaky. But Snell, I thought, was much better than expected, Tim, in his first start because he did strike out 10.
2: Matt, over the weekend, we just talked about it with Johnny Avello. You were happy on Sunday. Scotty Scheffler, 8-stroke win down in Memphis. Yeah. It was his second PGA Tour win of 8-plus strokes over the last 40 years. That's tied for the second most of any player on the PGA Tour. Tiger Woods did it 10 times.
5: Well, Scotty, if he can start winning some more majors, he can put himself in that category with the greats like Jack and Tiger. He's got a ways to go in terms of he gets shut out in the majors this year. I thought he should have won at Augusta, but he came up short against Rory. Sam Burns was the best outcome for me if he had won Sunday at 23-1, but I wasn't that optimistic. Sam Burns has got just a tendency to fade on Sundays. He did again. He shot 62 on Saturday and 73 on Sunday. But Scotty with the 66 coasted to a win by 8 strokes. And rarely do you get a rocking chair winner in golf, but we had one on Sunday.
2: Well, let's hear from Scotty Scheffler discussing the challenging year for him finally getting back with a victory.
0: Yeah, I think when you're close and you know, it's not easy to win out here, and I felt like this year, the year that I've had, kind of shows that how difficult it is. We have a lot of talented guys, and I played some really solid golf over the year, over the course of this year, but I hadn't played much, you know, kind of great golf. And you know, like I said, I had my close calls, and you know, lost a couple playoffs, so it was nice coming into a day in which I had the lead and able to hold that lead and really kind of build on it as the round went on. And you know, I felt like. I felt like a week like this was coming, and I felt like I was on repeat all year, just being like, hey, you know, I'm playing solid, I'm close, and it feels good to be answering some different questions at the end of this week.
2: The putting was very strong, man. As of, I don't know if he hit another one, but Justin Ray mentioned 13 putts of 10-plus feet this week, two more than anyone else in the field. That was yesterday during his final round.
5: Well, sometimes as a golfer, you feel very comfortable on certain greens. And obviously, Scotty loved those greens in Memphis. You could tell that in the first couple rounds. Well, I mean, what have we talked about, Tim, after most of these majors or big tournaments? Scotty missing 10 putts from inside 8 feet, you know, or something like that. The stats were totally different. This time, putting makes all the difference. I thought Scotty's iron play was outstanding, too. Actually, every aspect of his game was sharp. And I would expect him to carry it over this week as well. When Jim Nantz said last week that he expected Scotty to win one of the playoff events, I think Nantz had a pretty good feel for what was going to happen here. And Scotty's on top of his game. He's playing the best he has all year right now. And putting a big part of it. He just looked like a totally different guy in the greens.
2: They'll be at Belle Reve this week, out just outside St. Louis, the site of the 2019 PGA Championship for the BMW Championship. And
5: By the way, we have a source on the course, Chris Hartman.
2: Oh, yeah.
5: Serious sports bettor, big VSIN fan. I've known Hartman for years. He was here at Circa last week. Hartman works out there at the course. And he gave me some updates on what the conditions are going to be this week. We'll see if Hartman can pick the winner. What do you think?
2: DraftKings right now, Matt. How about this? Scotty, 3-1 to win.
5: I mean, last week you're getting 5-1, yeah, which is not great, but 5-1 is a lot better than 3-1. You know, a couple points this season, Tim. Scotty drifted up to 8-1.
2: Yeah.
5: Late in the summer.
2: By the way, the Rays have taken the lead over the Orioles 7-6. Still no outs in the bottom of the seventh inning. Most people think sports betting is about picking winners. 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
2: Alongside Matt Humans, I'm Tim Murray. Quick update from our game of the night. What a start for the Cubs, Matt. Homer from PCA, homer from Seiya Suzuki. Bottom two right now, Cubs lead 2-0. Other game we've been keeping an eye on. You mentioned it as a live betting roller coaster. The Rays have now taken the lead back from the Orioles. 7-6 is the score. And the Rays are -468 live right now down at the Trop. The Red Sox up 4-0. Massive live favorites, as you would imagine. -2800 right now in the bottom of the fourth inning. Matt, what would you price out Deshaun Watson, Shador Sanders, who will be week one starter?
5: Right now, I'd make Watson -200, maybe a little higher. But Watson's going to be a significant favorite.
2: Well, let's find out what the talk in town is following preseason game number one. My good friend Jonathan Peterlin, you can catch him afternoon drives on 92.3 The Fan with Nick Wilson, joins us right now, courtesy of our Progressive guest line. Let's start with Deshaun. What was your takeaway from his performance in the preseason game, and where would you have him, JP, based off of the odds you just heard Matt put out there for him to be week one QB1?
8: It's good to join you as always. -200 is, that's crazy. It's got to be like -5,000. it feels like Deshaun, I'm just reading this, and I read this every single day, and I go through this every day, and it's just Deshaun's happy favorite. Like, I can't even conceive a week that Shador would be able to have the way that they have set this thing up. So like today, for instance, they gave Shador the lighter reps with the ones. Tomorrow's the padded practice, the one that matters the most. That one's going to Deshaun. On Thursday, when he promised this was going to be Shador's week, all-encompassing, everything was going to be Shador. Thursday, the joint practice against the Bills. Todd Monken has now made it. Deshaun Watson and Shador will split those reps, and then he's going to be able to play Saturday. But listening to the post-game press conference, he really made it seem like that was more courteous than it was anything else. Not many ones are going to be playing on Saturday, and not many ones for the Bills are going to be playing on Saturday. And so he's just kind of letting Shador go out there. So I don't think there's a thing Shador can do to now claim this job from Deshaun Watson. Now, the sad part about this, guys, and what you're asking, like, well, how did he play on Saturday? Deshaun was fine. He wasn't embarrassing, and I think that's all the Browns were really looking for. And so he passed that test. That's good enough for him.
5: Yeah, it was not embarrassing. You're right about that. I watched it, and it's all short passes at the line of scrimmage, 5-yard passes. He didn't really take any chances. And then Shador came in, tried to push the ball down the field, threw a pick, did not play well. I said all along I would start Watson in the first month. You know, you invested so much in him in terms of the trade and the bad contract that give him a shot. Why not? See what he can do in the first 4 or 6 weeks. And if he's bad, if you're losing, then you can go to Sanders if you have to do that. It's funny, Dan Orlovsky of ESPN was pounding the drum the whole time. Sanders has got to be the Brown starter. He's got to be the Brown starter. He watches one preseason game, says, nah, it's got to be Watson. Tim, can we find a prop on this? I'm looking at DraftKings. I can't find
2: FanDuel right now. I believe Corey, our producer, has found FanDuel Watson -480.
5: There you go, Jonathan. Lay 480 on Watson and FanDuel. I think that sounds like you like that bet, right?
8: I got to be stealing money. Yeah. At this point, I can't come up the scenario that Shador takes this job. Barring the only thing that might save him is the idea that Deshaun Watson is one of the most injured quarterbacks I've ever seen in my life. Mm-hmm. And so, like, maybe that's why I wouldn't, like, you know, bet the paycheck on that to try to get minus 480 is because Deshaun's an injured guy. And you saw, I don't know how close of attention you guys paid to the game. You said you watched it, Matt. But, like, there was in the post game, Deshaun admitted, and Monken even talked about the idea that at one point his arm just kind of went, he got hit and he just had a dead arm situation. And so, like there's so many things that happened to him. Obviously, he's had the shoulder injuries. He's had the knee injuries. The only hesitation I would have to him actually making it to be the week one starter would be the idea that I think he's made of glass. And so he might not get there just because he's so injured.
5: Yeah, I was not impressed by the way he played, and that's probably why my price was a little bit too low. But Sanders and Gabriel stunk too. What did you make of those two? I thought it was interesting the announcers on the game when Gabriel came in and said, this guy's got a cannon. At the combine, he had a stronger arm than Josh Allen. So what are they talking about? Anyway, Sanders and Gabriel, what'd you make of their performances?
8: All right, we'll start with Shador. Shador had the two best throws of the day. The one to Floria is it's basically everything you see of Shador in a nutshell. There was highs and there was lows. And where I gave him a little bit of a pass is the idea that he's once again in the third string offensive lineman, third string receivers, throwing to guys that were walk-ons mm-hmm. and guys that shouldn't even and will not be in the NFL. And so he's once again in this situation. We saw this last year in the regular season, guys, where he's in the spot where he just was trying to make magic out of anything. And he always does this. And I think this is what fans love about him. But it's also then you get the good with the bad. And that's where you saw that throw that he just airmailed, you know, by 15 feet and came absolutely nowhere close. It's him trying to force it, him trying to make something happen. But ultimately, I didn't think he had a bad day, all things considered. Just one really bad throw. And then Dylan had a bad throw, and Dylan's not very good.
5: No, he's not. Jonathan, by the way, he's 70-1. Gabriel, 70-1 to be the week one starting quarterback.
2: Over at Kalshi, 85% chance for Deshaun Watson to be the week one starter. So if that price is still minus 480, you might actually be getting a little bit of a deal there. It's funny to look back at one point when Shador was the favorite. Right around draft time, he was the favorite. But since then, it's been pretty much all Deshaun Watson. August 2nd, it was 50-50 for whatever reason there for these two. Jonathan Peterlin.
8: I can tell you why, Tim.
2: Why is
8: that? Not to cut you off there.
2: Yeah.
8: I go to the, you know, training camp every day. We do shows from training camp every day. So I'm broadcasting as this is going on. About a week and a half ago, there was a practice. I'm telling you guys, at that point, Deshaun had not shown anything, and Deshaun had been unplayable. Unplayable, laughably bad. And in the last week and change, he's actually turned it around and has gotten better and has shown them enough. But if you saw the Deshaun I saw for the first week and a half of training camp, there is no world that man could have seen the field week one.
5: Laughably bad. That's a great description.
2: So have you seen, all right, so this is all negative. Casey Concepcion was one of my favorite college football players. Denzel Boston comes in from Washington. So they did get some unique talent. Is there anything positive to report, JP, out of Browns camp so far?
8: Oh, a bunch to report, especially of the 2027 quarterback class. No,
2: you're going to be watching a lot of college football this year, aren't you?
8: We're going to be big. We're going to be big in the college football world, no doubt about that. You hit it, though, Tim, as usual, you hit it. Concepcion, we're all in love with. Denzel Boston, we're all in love with. Spencer Fondos had kind of an up-and-down little path here, but he seems like he's going up against Jared Verse every day in practice. That's not going up against Myles Garrett, but Jared Verse still really good, and there's times he's been able to hold his own. It's really about last year's rookie class and then now this year's rookie class and moving this thing forward in the future when Andrew Berry's trying to build. It's exciting. We're just like a year or two away from real excitement.
2: You know, JP, we were talking about this earlier in the show, and I'm curious your thoughts on it. I know I've been in a market where the local team stinks and there's no hope going into the season. You're already looking to the draft. They're minus 200 to finish in last in the AFC North. Is there a reason to have optimism that they will not finish in last place in this division?
8: Yeah, sure. McCarthy and Rodgers might just stink up the joint.
2: That's true.
8: It's not as if that age defense is getting any better. They're getting older, and they stay expensive. And so there's a real possibility that if the Steelers win, I don't know, 5 or 6 games and just completely crash and just go down the way that some people project they will, that the Browns could finish with 7, maybe even 8 wins. The Browns have one of the easiest schedules in the NFL. They also have the least amount of travel miles in the NFL. They're very, very young, but that doesn't mean bad. We've seen some good teams be young in recent years. And so, there's a world that exists. I mean, I think realistically, if they hit the over at 5.5, that's a win for Monken and everybody. There's a world that exists where they get to 7 wins, Steelers get 6, and they're not last.
5: Jonathan, how about this? I hated the coaching hire in the offseason. Of the 10 new head coaches, I rank him 10th. Yes. Yeah, I don't like Todd Monken. And you go back to some of the great Browns coaches of the past, like Chris Palmer, Eric Mangini, Mike Pettine, Hugh Jackson, Freddie Kitchens. What have you seen from Todd Monken so far? By the way, I hated that 4th-and-2 power formation run up the middle in the second quarter Saturday. The play calling stuck.
8: When they made the hire, I was right there with you. I do agree, by the way. The play calling was not great in this game, and it was not. I hope that he was just testing some things out more than anything. Especially like you open up the game with 3 straight runs with Deshaun Watson. Like, aren't you trying to find out something with him? Didn't love that. But I'll tell you this. I'm not saying he's great. I'm not saying he's even good. We don't know. We haven't seen him coached any games. As far as practices are concerned, it's night and day different. And like last year and years past, Stefanski got this thing to be Club Med. It was like a spa out there for these guys. That's not what Monken does. And Monken is, if you have old school football coach, that's where he's checking off all the boxes. He's really tough practices. They're taking it longer than any practice Stefanski would ever have. Like there, it seems right, guys. It seems right.
2: Jonathan Peterlin, catch him afternoon drive there in Cleveland, 92.3 The Fan. And they are going to be Cleveland's number one shop for college football this week as they look at all those quarterbacks playing on Saturdays. JP, always appreciate it, man.
8: Thank you, guys. Have a good night.
2: There he is, Jonathan Peterlin. Some insight where he believes Deshaun Watson, massive favorite to be week one starter.
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2: Tampa Bay Rays, Matt, flirted with a little issue there in the top of the eighth inning, but got out of it. No runs allowed. The Rays head to the bottom of the seventh, leading 7-6 over the Baltimore Orioles. That has been as Matt coined it, a roller coaster on the live betting market. And after getting out of that jam in the top of the eighth, Matt, Rays now -990 on the live line in that one, has just bumped to -1040.
5: Orioles trying to pull off a highly unlikely four-game sweep of the Rays on the road. By the way, got a message here from Matt Shrewsbury, you know the Shrews, the parlay king from Fresno, California, lifelong Cleveland Browns fan. And he was watching the Cleveland-Chicago game over the weekend and sent me a clip of Todd Monken said he's very encouraged by Deshaun Watson's performance against the Bears. He said, quote, long practices for the Browns will lead them to the playoffs. No more club men. I think he's being sarcastic. You know, it's interesting to me that Kevin Stefanski, who I thought was somewhat overrated, was a two-time NFL Coach of the Year.
2: Yeah.
5: Right?
2: Uh-huh.
5: He did some good things. Browns snapped a playoff drought with Stefanski as coach. Not that they set the world on fire, but they weren't a dumpster fire like they usually are. It's interesting to hear Jonathan Peterlin say, well, it's night and day. A former NFL Coach of the Year ran these easy practices, and now Todd Monken steps in. He's like a Marine drill sergeant. I don't know, Tim, do you think this is going to work?
2: I do not. I wouldn't be surprised if it's one and done, but we'll find out. Maybe
5: if you watched the Browns-Bears game on Saturday, the play calling was horrendous on the part of Todd Monken and the Browns. It was laughably bad, as Jonathan Peterlin would say.
2: And you think about Todd Monken when he was at Georgia leading that team to a national championship as their offensive coordinator. Goes to the Ravens, now the head coach of the Browns.
5: Well, he had some pitiful play-calling performances when he was with Baltimore Ravens.
2: Oh, there's no doubt. There's no doubt about it. 85% chance Deshaun Watson to be the week one starter at Kalshi right now. Up a touchdown are the Boston Red Sox, bottom of the fifth inning, as they try to head in the right direction after three straight series L's, which is stunning considering they had won, 11 series in a row, man? Mm-hmm. So the Boston Red Sox up on the Arizona Diamondbacks right now. Our game of the night, the Chicago Cubs and the Chicago White Sox. What a start for the Cubs here as you got a solo homer for Pete Crow Armstrong, followed by a homer from Seiya Suzuki. 2-0 remains the score in that one. Just a moment ago, Matt, we got a couple of runs from the Philadelphia Phillies in the bottom of the sixth, including a Kyle Schwarber sack fly. And that lead is now 4-1 for the Philadelphia Phillies. Just underway, Matt, in Denver, the Colorado Rockies and the Los Angeles Dodgers. We would not be talking about an Angels game. Dodgers, Rockies, no score, head to the bottom of the first inning.
5: Dodgers minus 230 at DraftKings. You could lay 2.5 runs at even money. Total in the game, 9.5. I find it hard to lay a run and a half, especially 2.5 with the Dodgers, the way their bats are slumping right now. This team's just kind of lethargic. And we kept seeing old and slow is what we kept saying last week about the Dodgers. And that's what they looked like over the weekend against the Brewers. See if they can snap out of it tonight at Coors Field, but scoreless in the first inning so far. And by Kyle Tucker, just a terrible weekend. 0-for-19 at the plate, Tim. You saw the fly ball he dropped in right field yesterday. He was hearing the boos at Dodger Stadium over the weekend. Tucker, 0-for-19 with 2 walks, dropped a fly ball, and fans are finally venting some frustrations about Kyle Tucker. I think, you know, when a guy is perceived to be overpaid, he doesn't have as, you know, long a rope with a lot of the fans. They're not going to be as patient with him.
2: Yeah, as you mentioned, a homestand where he went 0-for-19, couple of walks, dropped a fly ball yesterday against the Brewers, an OPS at home this year of 566. Not what you hope to have there in your on-base plus slugging.
5: About Kyle Tucker? He's got no personality whatsoever. You ever hear his interviews? It looks like he doesn't even care about the game. He's very boring.
2: Sometimes that works if you're Anthony Rendon when you play for the Nationals, and then it doesn't work when you're Anthony Rendon when you play for the Angels.
5: What a disaster that contract was for the Angels. But here's another thing about Kyle Tucker I don't like. He's wearing number 23 for the Dodgers. You know who I would say the most famous Dodger to wear number 23 was?
2: Are we talking numbers? Jaden Daniels.
5: Dodgers. How about Kirk Gibson when he hit the homer, right? Hit the homer against the A's. Kirk Gibson wore number 23. Kyle Tucker is a disgrace to the Dodgers jersey with number 23 on it.
2: I didn't think I'd get you that fired up about Kyle Tucker.
5: How about the Dodgers defense? They're starting to look a little bit more like the Yankees with all the errors they've been committing.
2: First 92 games of the season, MLB best, 26 errors, Matt. Last 33 games, 25 errors. Third worst in MLB. So
5: I got a couple good arms out in the bullpen, too, but I don't think anybody does right now. I know Dave Roberts doesn't even trust him. Edwin Diaz is going to be a problem. I'm going to say it again. Roky Sasaki's got to be moved to the bullpen. He's unreliable as a starter, but he was really good out of the bullpen last year, and I think that's going to be eventually going to be the Dodgers closer.
2: All that being said, Matt, when the Skubal trade went down,
5: yeah,
2: the Dodgers were plus 150, yeah, and now they're plus 170. So the books are like, great, they can't field. They're losing series to the Brewers. We ain't moving the number.
5: No, and I can understand that, too, because, you know, baseball, things change quickly. We got 6 weeks until October, and when we get to October, Tim, you look at that Dodgers starting rotation, what more could you ask for, really, when you get to the playoffs? You could send out Skubal, Ohtani, you got Blake Snell, Glasnow, Yoshinobu Yamamoto. You got 5 guys, and you only need 3, really, to get through a playoff series, and the Dodgers are stacked. Now, the Yankees could have a great rotation when we get to the playoffs, too, with, you know, Cam Schlittler, Max Fried, Garrett Cole. But we got some bad news about Max Fried today, right?
2: We did. We also had some good news as Carlos Rodon is expected back, I believe, tomorrow. Is that right? He's going to make his return there.
5: I don't know if that's great news.
2: Well, he will make his return tomorrow. But yes, Max Fried, Matt, has been placed on the injured list. He is dealing with a left elbow bone bruise. So retroactive to Friday, August 14th, the Yankees have placed Max Fried on the IL.
5: And Fried's been pitching great. Actually, Weathers has been great. The Yankees starting pitching has not been the problem. Creating offense has been a big problem. But again, they hope to get Bellinger, Judge, Stanton, some of these guys back in September.
2: Quick update on the Dodgers scoreless. Blake Snell pitching this evening for Los Angeles. Bottom of the first in Denver. Deep drive to center, not deep enough. Off the bat of Ian Happ. Alex Bregman tags from second to third. So a man at third, but 2 outs. Bottom of the third inning. Cubs with a 2-0 lead.
5: Yeah, Castillo settled down. He gave up home runs to start the game back-to-back. Pete Crow Armstrong went deep, and Cubs have not been able to get a run since. I really can't tell, you know, by watching this game, it looks like the wind might not be a factor at all.
2: Can I was watching some of the pregame festivities on Marquee Network, and it didn't look like the flags out in center field were really doing much of anything. So as Sammy P. let us know every once in a while, I mean, the winds could shift certainly there. Cubs right now at DraftKings, plus 650 to win the NL pennant. They have the fourth shortest odds. Braves at 5-1. Brewers plus 475. Dodgers minus 105. Matt, if you were given a yes-no prop, would you bet the no on the Dodgers to win the NL pennant?
5: I'm thinking about betting the no. Yeah, so if there's a line drive, got knocked down, and that saves a run. White Sox get out of trouble. Castillo with a nice defensive play. I'm thinking about betting the no on the Dodgers. Hey, look, we don't know which teams are going to have to face when they get to the playoffs, but look, the Brewers, Cubs, Phillies, Braves, all these teams are capable.
2: And the Padres are never scared of the Dodgers, too. So we'll see if the Padres do get into the playoffs. Speaking of the playoff, Matt, some good nuggets courtesy of

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1: Alongside Matt Eumanns, I'm Tim Murray. The Rays one out away from avoiding a four-game sweep at the hands of the Baltimore Orioles, came back from a 6-4 deficit, and they lead 7-6, two outs, top of the ninth inning. 2-0 is the score at Wrigley Field, and the White Sox showing a little bit of life here. They didn't have a hit coming into the top of the fourth inning, and now, Matt, they have the lead in the top of the fourth inning. 3-run homer for the Chicago White Sox off of Shota Imanaga. What did you say about the long ball off of Imanaga?
2: He had problems over the past three starts, 17 innings, had allowed 6 home runs. And his problem here is he walked the leadoff guy, and before you know it, you're in big trouble. 3-2 White Sox. Cubs were big favorites. What did we say, minus 550 or so after back-to-back home runs to start the game? Now the White Sox take the lead.
1: Randall Grichuk with the 3-run homer, and they are now minus 129 live.
2: Trivia question for you, Tim. Do you know who Randall Grichuk was drafted before, one spot before in the Major League Baseball draft, I'm going to say about 12 years ago?
1: Mike Trout.
2: That's it.
1: All right, let's head to our progressive guest line. Welcome in a gentleman who definitely would be drafted ahead of Mike Trout in my eyes, the one and only Brett McMurphy, America's Insider, on three. You can follow him on Twitter at Brett_McMurphy. Brett, the AP Top 25 came out today, and you were putting out a lot of nuggets of information regarding the AP Top 25. And we'll start with the one for Ohio State faithful, Ohio State bettors. Not ideal if you've got an Ohio State future, huh?
3: Yeah, look, I mean, every year is independent of itself, but, you know, when you have a, you know, I hate to say, you look at a trend and you can say whether it's a good trend or not, but when something has happened 20 out of 22 years, it's pretty telling. And that is the preseason number one ranked team has not won the national championship in 20 of the last 22 years. You have to go all the way back to 2017 when Alabama did it for the last number one preseason team to win it. I don't know if, what you guys think. Part of that's probably you got a target on your back, all those cliches. There's nowhere to go but down, and I just think teams can't live up to that scrutiny for an entire season.
2: You know, Brad, I was talking about the same is basically true of the AP college basketball poll. The preseason number one team never wins it. I think it's happened once in the last 16 years or something like that. So it's not that surprising to see that trend. You remember a year ago what a disaster the top five of the AP poll was?
3: Top 10.
2: Yeah,
3: number right. two, number two, Penn State, number four, Clemson, number nine, LSU, all finished out of the top 10. And you could go back. I mean, this is crazy. Every year in the past 23 seasons, except one year, so 22 of the last 23, a team that started in the preseason top 10 finished the year unranked. So just take a glance there at your top 10.
2: Right.
3: Who are you guys picking to finish unranked out of that group?
2: Oh, boy, Tim, who are you picking to finish unranked? Ole Miss?
1: Either them or A&M. I would say if I had to pick
2: Texas
1: one.
2: Texas A&M.
1: Yeah, I would say I would probably pick Ole Miss.
2: I'd go Ole Miss or Texas A&M, one of those teams.
1: I like Oklahoma's defense too much. I do think they can, they should be able to stay in the top 25.
2: Brett, I believe you're very high on Oregon. That's my number two team. You like the Ducks quite a bit, right?
3: I do, Matt. I've got them number one. I mean, look, anyone in the top six or seven, I have no argument if you want to put them number one. I just think, and I think you guys have talked about this before, you know, you compare it to a professional team that gets close year after year and advances a little bit further in the playoffs each year until they finally get through and win the whole thing. I think that's the case with Oregon. A lot of guys that could have gone to the NFL that stuck around. Dante Moore's coming back. The one negative or question mark I have is, you know, Dan Lanning's either inability or bad luck in rematches in the same season. That has just been, that has not looked good at all. So, but again, you know, it's different than even a couple of years ago when we were so locked in. Okay, who's going to win 11 games, 12 games? We only have a 14 playoff now, as Miami showed last year. You don't have to even play in a conference title game,
2: right,
3: and you can make a run at the title.
2: Oregon's got a very interesting schedule, too, Tim. Opens against Boise State, the favorite in the new-look Pac-12. Then at Oklahoma State, which is a hot team. McMurphy loves these Cowboys. Oklahoma State.
3: I don't know them.
2: New-look Oklahoma State team in week two. And then how about that game? Oregon at USC, late September.
1: Yeah, the schedule is challenging, no doubt, for the Ducks. But I'm with you. I mean, you know, of the seven, Brett, of the seven teams that are in the top seven, they're, you know, in that order one way or the other for the futures market. Which of the seven in that top seven, Ohio State, Oregon, Georgia, Notre Dame, Texas, Indiana, Miami, do you have the biggest question mark about?
3: God, I really don't have questions about them. I guess it would be Indiana, but their schedule is so easy, Tim, that I think that'll compensate for that. I mean, you know, again, I don't know. You guys have the numbers there. Whatever they are to make the playoff, they're going to have to lose three games.
1: Yeah.
3: And I don't know who they're going to lose three games against. It's you mentioned that the top seven teams, another one, 19 of the last 22 years, the national champ has been in the top seven. So I just found this out today. So I'm not going to act like I knew this for a long time. So the 3 years that the team was not ranked in the top seven that won the national champion, they came outside of the top seven. Indiana last year, Florida State back in 2013, and Auburn, I think, in 2010. They all were ranked 13th, 20th, and 22nd. What else do they have in common? They had the Heisman Trophy winner on their team. So if you're not in the top seven and you want to win the national title, you better have the Heisman Trophy winner or you got no shot.
2: What are SEC coaches saying about Indiana's non-conference schedule? I know kind of plugged into that, and they can't say a whole lot because Kurt Cignetti steamrolled Alabama and 38-3, and he's 16-0 national champ. But I got to expect that a lot of those coaches are probably saying some stuff about Cignetti's non-conference schedule. Is that right?
3: Yeah. I mean, Eli Drinkwitz at SEC Media Days basically said they had an unfair advantage. Because they don't play anybody in the non-conference. They don't have any Power 5 non-conference games scheduled till infinity, unless they add somebody soon.
1: You're going to get that Notre Dame.
3: Yeah, that's gone. So they're going to, two for one. But also, guys, they dropped Virginia. They dropped home-and-home with Virginia. I mean, that's sad.
2: That is weak. I said the same thing last week.
1: It was Louisville, Virginia, and then Notre Dame. And then Cignetti comes out and says, whoa, they should play us twice at home.
2: You don't have to play Texas or Notre Dame, but play some respectable Power 4 opponents. And that's my only problem with Cignetti's schedule. Brett McMurphy, if you follow him on Twitter, you saw today, for the first time in 18 years, Alabama is ranked outside the top 10 in the AP preseason poll. Lowest since 2008, number 13. McMurphy, what do you make of this Crimson Tide team?
3: Yeah, Matt, this is something that has been ongoing. This is the third or fourth consecutive year that Alabama has started the season falling further and further down the rankings. Obviously, Saban is gone. That's one reason. But it was only a few years ago that Alabama had a string of, I think it was some ridiculous number, 12, 13 years. They were ranked in the preseason top four every single year. Mm-hmm. Now, I think you guys would agree. What are they now? Maybe the sixth or seventh or eighth best team in the SEC. So they've gone from being top four nationally to they're barely in the top half of the SEC. Certainly their running game was non-existent last year. What are they going to have this year? They've got questions at quarterback. The offensive line, was a cluster last year. It doesn't look like it's any better this year. They lost four defensive linemen either to the portal or the NFL draft, and then they've got one of their starting running backs is out indefinitely. I love Kalen DeBoer. He was incredible at Washington. He was incredible at Fresno State. It's hard to follow a legend like Saban, and I don't know if it's just because you've got a new coach there. Or I think part of it also is the NIL stuff and the portal. Alabama can no longer stockpile all these great recruiting classes and have them move up the ranks, because now kids, if they're not playing, they're going to move and go anywhere they want. And also, Alabama does not have, you know, is compared with a lot of schools, the NIL budget that a lot of these other schools have. And I think all these things, it's the perfect storm or perfect imperfect storm, if you will. And I think that's why Alabama continues to slightly dip each year. It's not like they're going to free fall and go to 6-6, but certainly compared to Saban, these are much different times.
1: The best mustache in college football, Brett McMurphy, America's insider. Check out his work on Three at Brett_McMurphy. Brett, always appreciate it, sir. Talk to you soon.
3: All right, Tim. I noticed you left out the Notre Dame top five.
1: We ran out of time. I don't know what to tell you.
2: Hey, McMurphy, where did you rank Notre Dame, by the way? Where is Notre Dame in your rankings?
3: I think I had him fifth.
2: Okay. That's why Tim skipped over that. We're going to.
1: Well, I mean, it was a good nugget. We just ran out of time, you know? So, Brett, we're up. We got a hard break, you know? I don't know what to do.
3: Talk to you guys later.
2: Thanks,
1: there
2: Brett.
1: He is. Brett's nugget on the Irish. Notre Dame, ranked in the preseason top five for only the fourth time in the last 30 years. The other seasons did not end well for the Irish. 2022 finished 18th, 2006 finished 17th, 1994 with Ron Paulus at quarterback, unranked.
0: Here's the deal. 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
1: Alongside Matt Humans, I'm Tim Murray. 3-2 in Chicago right now. Carson Kelly, long drive, not long enough in the bottom of the fourth inning. 3-2 White Sox with the lead. Randall Grichuk with the 3-run homer off of Shota Imanaga to give the White Sox the lead. And Matt, you mentioned it a couple updates ago when we were talking about this game. After giving up those leadoff homers, he gave up a homer to PCA and then Seiya Suzuki. Luis Castilla has kind of calmed down a little bit here. 73 pitches through 3 2/3, but PCA at the plate right now. Big spot here in the bottom of the fourth inning. P. Crow Armstrong already 2-for-2 today with a homer and a single.
2: Oh, boy. Well, he got a hold of that one. That was a line drive. I think he got a pitch to drive there, and he just pulled it. Foul. But Pete Crow Armstrong definitely zeroed in on what Luis Castillo is throwing here. Look at that. That was a pitch to hit. 2-for-2 so far. Castillo has calmed down quite a bit. You would think when the Cubs open the game with back-to-back homers, the Cubs are going to roll to a win in this game. But the White Sox have come back to take a lead. Two outs in the top bottom of the fourth. And we'll see what PCA does with his third plate appearance here. But credit to Luis Castillo, right? I think the Cubs were minus 550.
1: Yeah, they were big favorites.
2: Somewhere in that range. And he certainly settled down after a worst start imaginable to the game tonight.
1: Quick update from Colorado, Matt. We have a Dodgers lead 1-0 over the Colorado Rockies. Men
2: Mookie
1: on the corners.
2: Betts, RBI double.
1: Yep, Mookie Betts. Blake Snell, good start. Just two innings so far, but two strikeouts, just 18 pitches. Very efficient. 18 pitches, 16 strikes so far for Blake Snell. Things got a little bit more interesting, Matt, in Philadelphia as we head to the eighth inning, 4-3. The Marlins plated two runs in the top of the seventh inning, so that game sits 4-3, headed to the eighth. And then the San Diego Padres, who are tied with the Philadelphia Phillies for that second wild card spot. They currently trail the New York Mets 2-1. That game in the bottom of the eighth inning. The Mets right now looking at the live line. Massive favorites with men on, I believe, first and second here in this eighth inning. Minus 1180. No outs. Men on first and second. Quick back swing to P. Crow Armstrong. 2-2 count here against Luis Castillo. Man on first, and he is out.
2: Wow. Nice
1: on a beautiful fastball just kind of hugged right back in on the inside corner of the plate. PCA down on strikes. Head to the fifth at Wrigley. 3-2 White Sox with the lead. Always great to talk to our buddy Brett McMurphy. Some good tweets out there at Brett_McMurphy on Twitter. Clemson unranked in the preseason for the first time since 2011. That was Dabo's third full year as the Clemson Tigers head coach, Matt. And let's take a look at the preseason.
2: It kind of feels like this is the end of the road for Dabo, doesn't it? If he doesn't have a good season, I think the Clemson fans have tired of his act, and it's almost like it's time for him to move on, time for them to part ways. I mean, what do you expect from Clemson this season?
1: Nothing special.
2: All right. If they do nothing special, do you think that's it for him? Time for him to move on?
1: I guess the question is, who you getting, right? Grass isn't always greener, but has it gone too stale there?
2: Right.
1: I mean, their win total is 7.5, Matt. They're 9.5-point underdog week one. Let me ask you this, because I want to dump into the AP Top 25. You love to bet dogs. I like to bet dogs. Clemson catching 9.5 week one at LSU. Will you be tempted to look at the Clemson Tigers on a Saturday night primetime game in the Bayou?
2: I'll be tempted. I don't know if I'll do it. And if I did, I would have to get at least 10.
1: I mean, you might get it. Yeah. I mean, the public's going to be on LSU.
2: I think you might get 10.5, 11. Who knows? We'll see. I'm not going to bet it now. I got to get a better read on Clemson than I have right now, and especially the quarterback situation, too.
1: Looks like Vezina is leading, but not locked down yet. Pull that schedule one more time just on Clemson. Just a quick thought. So you got at LSU, underdog. At Cal on a Friday night, that's going to be weird. I'm going to tell you right now, Matt Humans will probably have Cal plus the points in that game, depending on what the price is. Home to Miami, that could be an intriguing home dog spot. That game...
2: Tigers could be live home
1: dogs. Doesn't it scream, that's the Mario mess-up game?
2: Yes,
1: October 3rd at home.
2: If I had to circle,
1: little old Clemson, maybe come off a loss to Cal.
2: I had to circle one game on the schedule where I'm most likely to be on Clemson, probably be that home dog spot against Miami.
1: Yeah, and you think about it. What if they lose on a Friday night to Cal? They're 2-2. Miami's undefeated, maybe top five. That could be a really interesting spot there. So AP Top 25 comes out. We mentioned it earlier in the show. Not necessarily anything that, from a betting standpoint, we've talked about the top 10 a bunch. So here it is, just to repeat. Ohio State 1, Oregon 2, Georgia 3, Notre Dame 4, Texas 5. Let's stop there. Matt, in your power ratings, you have Notre Dame 1. You've got Oregon 2.
2: Mm-hmm. Georgia 3, Ohio State 4, Texas 5, Indiana 6, Miami 7.
1: So anything jump out in the top 7 that you think is catastrophically wrong?
2: No, because like I mentioned, my power ratings 1 through 4, those teams are separated by 2 points. That's right. Just such a razor thin separation in the top 4. And then I even going down to the top 7, from 1 to 7, the separation is only 3.5 points. That's not much at all when you're talking about power ratings. So what jumps out to me when you look at this AP top 25, I think Texas A&M's overranked at 8. I could see Ole Miss having some problems. You got a head coach, Pete Golding, who we don't know if he's going to be able to handle everything first time in this role. And Oklahoma at 10. I certainly understand that ranking. Sooners have a brutal schedule, man. They really got to navigate a tough schedule. LSU, Texas Tech, Alabama right there. The only thing I would say when you look at this first page of the rankings is I don't think Texas A&M deserves to be as high as number 8.
1: The question is, who does? I guess you could put Ole Miss there because they made a deeper run. I mean, Oklahoma lost a home game. Texas A&M lost a home game.
2: I've got BYU, actually, in the top 10.
1: You're very high on BYU. You've got them ahead of Texas Tech, who comes in at 12. Alabama comes in at 13. So top 13 there. Matt, continuing looking at this top 25 and things that jump out to you or seem a bit off. You've got BYU at 14. That would be something that maybe is a bit off based off of your...
2: It could actually, be.
1: BYU, I mean, and USC, they're tied for 14th, BYU
2: USC's
1: and USC.
2: Got a ton of potential, too.
1: I do, yeah.
2: USC's got a ton of talent, ton of potential. The thing I love about BYU and why I bumped the rating up a little bit higher, it's a veteran team, Tim. It's almost like an NFL team when you look at the ages of the players on the depth chart, and they brought everyone back. They didn't lose anything. In the NIL transfer portal era, how rare is it for a team like BYU to bring basically everything back?
1: Well, they bring everything back except for their top three pass catchers.
2: Right, but I always said receivers, I believe, are replaceable. And it's not like they run an aerial circus at BYU.
1: They do bring back L.J. Martin, which is a big return there.
2: That's the key guy.
1: Jay Hill leaves to be the defense coordinator at Michigan. Michigan comes in at 16, 9 wins a year ago. And, Matt, you could say upgrades everywhere. Upgrades, head coach, offensive coordinator, defensive coordinator. The coaching was a mess, but the Michigan schedule is also very challenging. When you think about Michigan versus a Penn State, who's 2 spots behind them, man. Penn State won the schedule lottery,
2: oh, yeah.
1: Also plays nobody in the non-con. Mm-hmm. Michigan has to play Ohio State and Oregon on the road.
2: Not gonna win
1: Indiana
2: those.
1: At home, and they play Oklahoma in the non-con.
2: Wolverines are going to have to upset Indiana or Oklahoma to even have a chance to go over that win total of 8.5. Then they'd have to win all the other games. I do think it's a major coaching upgrade with Kyle Whittingham, even though he's lost a little bit off his fastball. It's a big, big upgrade in coaching. Washington at 17, Penn State at 18. I could see that. SMU 19, Tennessee 20. And then you round out the top 25 with Utah, Iowa, Houston, Louisville, and Missouri. I think Louisville's got a lot of upside when you look at those teams that round out the top 25.
1: Yeah, I think Louisville, we've talked about it a bunch. That is, I think, a very live dog week one when they take on Ole Miss in Nashville. That's why you've seen the market already move from 7.5 down to 6.5. Big unfortunate news, Tennessee lost their starting safety over the weekend due to a knee injury, so a massive loss there. But tell you what, Tennessee's a team that intrigues me a little bit. Some upside there with Faison Brandon, the likely starter at quarterback. Some unknown situations. And, you know, Matt, there's a game that I've circled for Tennessee. They host Texas September 26th. I think that could be a home dog spot to maybe look at old Rocky Top there, especially if Texas wins that Week 2 showdown against Ohio State.
2: Kind of like that country song that Will Hill loves so much. Are you choosing Texas or Tennessee? Have you heard that song?
1: I have not.
2: Will Hill was tweeting, complaining that that's on the radio every 5 minutes when he's in his car. Is he choosing Texas or Tennessee? Who are you taking, Tim? Balls or the Longhorns?
1: I mean,
2: that's going to be a tough spot.
1: Give me some points. Yeah, give me some points. And at Neyland Stadium, give me them. 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You know, Matt, some people say Brett McMurphy's a Notre Dame hater. I might have found a bigger Notre Dame hater.
2: Oh, this guy hates the Irish.
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1: Matt, let's get an update from Chicago. The Cubs look like they were about to take the lead. Luis Castillo thought he had just given up a two-run homer, but it was warning track power from Is that Alex Bregman? No, Alex Bregman's at the plate. Michael Bush.
2: Bush hit it. Yeah, when Bush hit it, you could tell by his expression he thought he probably had a home run, and it just falls a little bit short at the wall. And Cubs had the leadoff walk, so instead of a 4-3 lead, they're still down 3-2. But Luis Castillo, a little bit shaky here. We'll see if Alex Bregman can take advantage.
1: By the way, update from Dodgers, Colorado. How about Max Muncy hitting a 461-foot homer? Three-run shot, top of the third. Dodgers leading in Colorado 5-0. Dropped 3 of 4 over the weekend to the Milwaukee Brewers. And now, as I asked earlier, would they exercise some demons? Certainly seems they are exercising them at this moment in time. The San Diego Padres, Matt, down to their final out in the top of the ninth inning at Citi Field. Mets lead 2-1 right now over the San Diego Padres.
2: Padres still hanging in there, Tim. I still think when you talk about the National League and you look forward to, Dodgers, Brewers, Cubs, Braves, teams that can win the National League, I don't put the Padres in that category. I just don't see the Padres as a legitimate threat. You always feel like you're going to find a way to choke.
1: Right now, and we got still plenty of baseball to play, and as we've talked about, as the Cubs get a one-out single, from Alex Bregman, some men on first and second. You mentioned it, Matt. I want to take a look at the live number. I'm actually curious about what it is right now. Cubs move back to the favorite at minus 121, so you're not getting plus money here, but you mentioned it. Castillo flirting a little bit with disaster. He calmed down after those early homers, and now men on first and second, one out. This one could be kind of an interesting spot here for the Cubs and White Sox. Castillo's already up at 92 pitches, so you imagine his night is going to be done here soon.
2: This might be the last batter he faces. We'll see what happens here. Runners on first and second, and he got off the hook a little bit there with Bush. Looked like he was going to take him deep, but he shot to the wall, and now Bregman has got him on the ropes here with two runners on and one out. And we'll see if the Cubs can do something with this rally.
1: Tell you what.
2: Cubs was one point we said minus 550 when they hit the back-to-back homers to start the game.
1: Tell you what, the Phillies-Marlins game has ended up being really entertaining here tonight. It's now 5-4, Phillies with the lead. Phillies have had the lead the majority of the evening here, Matt, but they just gave up a solo homer in the top of the eighth inning. So right now, 5-4 lead in that contest. Citizens Bank Park, top of the eighth inning. Marlins down by just one run. As mentioned, coming into today, the Phillies and Padres had the second and third spot in the NL wild card, and the Padres go down at Citi Field. So the Mets have won, I think, 4 in a row now. So when it doesn't matter, the Mets win baseball games, apparently.
2: Well, there's a lot of golfers who are good at that too, right? When they're out of contention, they shoot their best round on Sunday. But Dave Ross is going to be in a really good mood tomorrow morning when I go on that show with Super Dave and Jensen. Dave's always in a good mood, but the Mets, 4 in a row?
1: Mets are winning.
2: Could they pull this off?
1: Matt, the Mets are on fire. They just swept the Nats. Now they beat the Padres. And everybody seems to be bullish on the Dallas Cowboys to win the NFC East.
2: I hate to say it. I've said it since June. I kind of like the Cowboys,
1: too. I do, too. I feel terrible about it. Haven't bet it yet. Probably will. And, it's one of those things where if they don't win, here's the problem. So we mentioned we've got our fantasy draft, our futures draft. And I just am wondering, I'm going to pull up. So Steve Cohen emailed us today, gave us the list. Dave has the ninth pick. How many Cowboys futures will be off the board by the time Dave comes? And what would you set the price on for Dave Ross to pick a Cowboys future with the ninth overall pick on Thursday?
2: I would say he's definitely a favorite to take a Cowboys-related pick.
1: Because you could
2: round.
1: Do a team he could, future, he could take player him to win future.
2: You could take Dak Prescott to lead the league in TD passes or passing yards. He could take Cowboys to win the division. It's going to be a Cowboys pick.
1: You go win total over, division winner. That might have, I would say, I bet you Cowboys to win the NFC East will be gone by the time Dave comes to the board at 9.
2: I don't know about that.
1: You don't think it's juicy enough?
2: One thing I learned about last year's draft, And again, I had the most winners. It was 6-4. What did you have? 4 or 5 winners? Something
1: I think
2: like
1: I had
2: that?
1: 5. I finished in third place.
2: If you hit one 15-1 shot, you could steal this thing, right?
1: Yeah.
2: I think Patrick Maher might have only had 3 or 4 winners, but he had a 15-1 shot, and then that was enough to overtake me at the top with his Jonathan Taylor most rushing touchdowns, right? I believe a 14 or 15-1 odd. So, you know, you can play these division bets at Cubs are going to take the lead. That's a throwing error. And I believe the Cubs are going to get 2 runs on this play.
1: Ian Happ racing home. He will score. It is a circus now with the White Sox
2: defense.
1: What
2: is going on? That was a chopper down the third baseline, throwing error. Yeah. And before you know it, the Cubs down 3-2 or up 4-3 with 2 outs in the fifth. That was not Castillo's problem there. That was
1: minus 348 now for the Cubs. I said minus 120. It's intriguing. I wish it was plus money. And now, lo and behold, as we watch this, a weak ground ball to third base. Vargas tries to barehand it, throws it away, and 2 runs end up scoring. One was going to score no matter what. He was not going to get Happ. Maybe a good throw gets him, but it's a terrible throw. And sometimes you just got to eat it. And I'm sure Wrigley Field is going nuts right now as the Cubs have regained the lead 4-3 in the bottom of the fifth in what probably was Luis Castillo's final pitch of the night.
2: All right. By the way, get back to what we were talking about. As far as this NFL futures draft.
1: Yeah.
2: So, you know, I think two division win. Broncos to win a division. Patriots to win a division. Those are nice, but one 15-1 shot really adds up, and that's how Patrick Maher ended up winning that draft. So, Tim, I think I'm more inclined in this draft to take some longer shots with the early round picks. You know, take a 10-1 shot or 15 or 20-1 shot. Kind of like in the baseball draft where I have Cam Schwitler at 50-1 to win AL Cy Young. If he just won that one play, that would be enough to win a draft, right? So what do you think? Do you have your eyes on a couple of long shots?
1: I'm trying to look up real quickly.
2: Who is in this photo, by the way, put this promo up there. Who is in the middle of the top row? Who is that?
1: That's the guru, John Hansen.
2: Oh, okay. First I thought it was Paul Howard, and I said, that guy's got too much hair to be Paul Howard. There's Paulie on the bottom row. Okay.
1: I was trying to. I'll look it up. I think I have it somewhere in my email of the draft results from a year ago.
2: But so. I'm going to look for some longer shots, 10, 15, 20, 30-1 shots, because you hit one of those, you can win a draft like this.
1: Yeah, no doubt about it.
2: You can pick a bunch of winners like I did last year, but it gets you second place. So find a long shot, and I think that's more of the key. I've got the 10th pick. You've got the 13th pick, and we have no idea how Steve Cohen picked a draft order here. Did Dave Ross pay him?
1: He got the 9th pick, though, so it wasn't like Dave got a great pick about it.
2: 9th pick's a pretty good spot. I like this. Well, I'm in the 10th spot. It's okay. I'm not complaining. Patrick got the first pick. 13th. That's, I don't know, 10. I think you should be a little upset about that. Do you want to call into question Steve Cohen's draft order, how this came about?
1: You know, they were scared about VSiN Primetime's dominance from a year ago, us finishing second and third, respectively. So they were nervous. So they had to put us a little bit further back. That's all right. You know, we'll make it work. I'll get that the bounce back there, and we'll be all right. By the way, Bryce Harper, hard hit ground base hit, bottom of the 8th inning, 5-4 Phillies with the lead, and indeed it was the final pitch of the evening there for Luis Castillo. So man on second for the Cubs, bottom of the 5th inning, and the Cubs right now have a 4-3 lead. If you're wondering about that futures draft, it'll be on Thursday, 5 p.m. Eastern time, and we'll have some newcomers as well. The guru, John Hansen, Nick Bakay, and Keyshawn Johnson. Bum, bum, bum, bum, bum, bum, bum, bum, bum, bum. I should ask him about the Notre Dame-USC rivalry. He was not pleased that his alma mater has backed out of that rivalry.
2: He should not be. By the way, we got a developing situation in Colorado. Dodgers up 5-0. Rockies got the bases loaded with no outs, and now there's one out on a grounder, so it's 5-1. Dodgers could not turn the double play there, so Blake Snell in a little bit of trouble here. By the way, the White Sox get a grounder back to the pitcher, and they get out of it. End of the fifth in Chicago, 4-3 Cubs.
1: Update from Fenway Park. It is all Red Sox here tonight as the Red Sox are up big on the Arizona Diamondbacks. So A lot going on in baseball, and we'll get back to college football coming up on the other side of the break. We'll hear from a Notre Dame hater.
2: Oh, boy, this guy really hates Notre Dame.
1: And we'll hear from...
2: Is it Christmas era?
1: It is not Christmas era, shockingly. We'll hear from Phil Steele as well on some dark horses in the college football playoffs. Stick around. It is VSiN primetime here on a Monday night.
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2: It is VSiN Primetime here on this Monday evening. Got lots of baseball going on. A blowout at Fenway Park. The Red Sox leading 11-1. Our game of the night is so far living up to it, Matt. Entertaining game at Wrigley. Shota Imanaga back out there for the sixth inning. A leadoff man on base. So one on, one out. 4-3 lead for the Chicago Cubs. Just got a run home on an error by the White Sox defense. So it is 4-3 right now. And the Cubs minus 296 on the money line. Total sitting at 10.5 in this contest right now.
5: Yeah, the Cubs are going to put Shota Imanaga out there and see if he can finish off the top of the sixth against the White Sox. You got one runner on, one out, 4-3 lead at Wrigley Field. Red Sox rolling 11-1 tonight. Dodgers up 5-1. Blake Snell loaded the bases with no outs, but he got out of trouble. 5-1 Dodgers, top of the fourth at Coors Field tonight. And the Royals on top of the A's, 7-4. In a high-scoring game in Kansas City.
2: By the way, our buddy Ryan Hyatt listening in down there in Lubbock, Texas.
5: Is he at Brian's Steakhouse tonight?
2: We'll have to check in. Maybe he's there to celebrate the news that Donovan Atwell is coming back for a fifth year. With this ruling allowing the 5-for-5 to start now, Texas Tech brings back Donovan Atwell, who last year averaged 13.5 points per game in his senior season, but he will be back for the Red Raiders this upcoming year. So Texas Tech getting some good news there from a starter of last year's team, Donovan Atwell returns.
5: Yeah, that fifth year is going to change some things in college. It's going to be a bunch of players coming back to college basketball that looked like they were done.
2: Yeah, a couple of college.
5: I will say, too, I know some sharp bettors who have been jumping on Texas Tech in the last couple weeks anticipating news like this.
2: Yep, there you go. So keep your eyes out for some more players to return. And Indiana got some good news with Stephen Daly and Kellen Wyatt, both announcing their return for a fifth year at Indiana, both coming off of injury. Speaking of college football teams in the state of Indiana, Matt, Notre Dame checks in at number 4 in this year's preseason AP poll. And one Notre Dame hater, and no, it's not Chris Massaro, Danny Cannell is not high on the Irish this fall.
8: That's when I like to unload, is when a stock feels like it's a little bit top heavy and everybody's in on it. That, to me, is the Notre Dame Fighting Irish. I look at everybody. There's a lot of predictions for them to be in the college football playoff. But this one, really, to me, is about the ceiling of what they could be. I am selling Notre Dame as a national championship contender. The reason why, I think their lack of competition in the regular season, which is only a 3-game schedule with BYU, SMU, and Miami, I think that eventually comes back to haunt them in the postseason. What did we see last year with Ohio State? Perfect in the regular season. They go to the Big Ten title, get beat by Indiana, go to the playoffs, get beat by Miami. First time they really were battle-tested. I think you can see the same outcome from Notre Dame. Still bullish on them in the regular season to make it there, but their ceiling is what I'm selling.
2: Didn't Ohio State play Texas in week one last year?
5: Yes.
2: But they weren't battle-tested.
5: And by the way, Indiana played a very weak non-conference schedule last year and went 16-0 and happened to beat Alabama 38-3, steamrolled Oregon. I mean, you can punch holes through that argument right there. Indiana's schedule has been weak, but that didn't hurt the Hoosiers last year, did it?
2: No, it did not. And how about 2024 when Michigan basically played no one until the end of the season? They played, what was it? They played Ohio State. I want to say they played one other team in the week prior to that. Won the Big Ten championship game and then went on to win the national title. So, look, I do think, and I had Stanford Steve on the College Football Betting Podcast episode will be out tomorrow, Matt. And he said one of his concerns is that the schedule is weak. So that is a concern. And look, the Notre Dame schedule, unfortunately, because of the conference that Danny Cannell's alma mater is a part of, the conference sucks. I mean, it's just flat out. Notre Dame did not schedule these ACC teams. It's an agreement that they have with the conference, and thankfully they have Miami and SMU on the schedule this year because everyone else outside of Louisville is really not that good.
5: In the ACC?
2: Yeah, in the ACC.
5: Well, let's look at Notre Dame's schedule here because there's a chance some of these teams on here might turn out to be better than they look in the preseason, right?
2: Yeah.
5: I mean, at it now and you say, well, Wisconsin's going to suck, Michigan State's going to suck, Purdue, North Carolina, whatever. Some of these teams might turn out to be a little bit better than you think. Let's say Wisconsin playing the Badgers in Green Bay, that's not a cupcake game. I know Wisconsin's down, but again, you're playing him in Green Bay. And this Wisconsin got one of the top quarterbacks out of the transfer
2: Colton Joseph.
5: So I still know, even though Notre Dame's a 3-touchdown favorite, that's more of a credit to Notre Dame. The Badgers are not going to be bad. I don't think they're going to be bad. Then you get Rice, Michigan State, Purdue. I don't know if Barry Odom's going to make the Boilermakers much better this year, but that was a 56-30 game last year in South Bend. And Bill Belichick, does he have anything ready at all for Notre Dame when the Irish go to North Carolina? I don't know. Maybe I could be competitive. Probably not. Stanford?
2: No.
5: Probably not. At BYU?
2: Absolutely.
5: Now, that's a tough game. That's as tough a game as you're going to find on really any schedule. Playing at Provo at altitude in October, man, that's a really difficult game for Notre Dame. Navy, then you're home against Miami. Look, that's a top seven team in the Hurricanes team to play for national championship. BC, SMU, at Syracuse. I don't think the schedule's as weak as a lot of people are making it out to be. I still think there's a chance you could get, you know, maybe the Irish got to break a sweat against Wisconsin, against North Carolina, against SMU, you know, aside from the obvious games against BYU and Miami. You can look at almost any team's schedule, Tim, and find five games that you're going to chalk up as a win, that are easy wins, right? You could do the same thing with Notre Dame, except you're going to chalk up seven on Notre Dame's schedule.
2: Yeah, and once again, the agreement that they've had with the ACC, unfortunately for them, is the teams just aren't that good right now, including Danny Cannell's alma mater, whose win total is sitting there at 6.5, and I happily played that game under the total. Let me ask you this question.
5: I think when Notre Dame scheduled the Wisconsin game, too, you schedule that against the Badgers in Green Bay.
2: 10 years ago.
5: That's a tough game.
2: They were an underdog of about a touchdown when they played at Soldier Field in 2021. One of the most misleading box scores you'll ever see in that game. Go look it up. Notre Dame won 41-13. They trailed 13-10 going into the fourth quarter.
5: Yeah.
2: I had the under in that game. It did not, unfortunately, with two pick sixes and a kickoff return for a touchdown, did not get there on the under, Matt. But I want to ask you a question, and maybe we could save it for the other side.
5: I'm intrigued a little bit by Notre Dame at North Carolina.
2: 24.5 is the spread?
5: I know. I just wonder if,
2: no, I know.
5: I wonder if Bill Belichick is going to have a little bit better team than everyone expects. I don't expect much from the Tar Heels. Again, you're talking about the greatest coach of all time, arguably, right?
2: Yeah.
5: He's going to be a home dog.
2: I mean,
5: big home dog. Does he have anything? Is he going to have anything for the Irish that day in Chapel Hill?
2: Look, Notre Dame is not going to go 12-0 ATS this year. There are going to be games like last year in November, they slept walk against Boston College. Mm-hmm. Like, there are going to be games where they're going to potentially be in a little bit of trouble. UNC. You know, I tell you what, Syracuse, end of the year, if Steve Angeli stays healthy, we saw what they were capable of offensively before they went to that Laxbro at quarterback when they were losing games by like a million a year ago. So
5: I'm going to put it this way, too. If I sat down right now and made a list of the top 10 games in college football this season, Notre Dame's playing in two of them.
2: You put BYU Notre Dame that
5: high? Hell yeah, I do. That's one of the games I'm most looking forward to. Notre Dame and BYU. And Miami at Notre Dame.
2: Notre Dame, Miami, I think, and this is not me being a Notre Dame homer, I think that has the potential of being one of the best atmospheres of the entire college football season. Now, Ole Miss and LSU, September 19th, down in Oxford, that's going to be on another level. The hatred that will be inside that stadium will be at an all-time high. But Notre Dame, Miami, especially if both those teams are undefeated, which is possible. They'll all be favored. They'll both be favored in every single game. But I want to ask you a question, Matt, that Stanford Steve asked me on the podcast, which is, of the seven teams, and we'll answer this on the other side of the break, of the seven teams right now that are in that tier, that top seven, how many of those teams are better this year than they were last year? So we'll discuss that on the other side. Also, sure. Phil Steele on his dark horse team to check out. But hey, just a reminder, football season almost here, and the Sharp Money, is already moving. Here's how the Sharp plays see it first. Exclusive data feeds from four major sports books, thousands of Sharp bettors and professional syndicates tracking in real time before the market moves. All of it filtered and sorted by version 6.0 of their AI model. That's the machine, now the receipts. Every play logged, every result public. Records back to 2011, live logs since 2021.

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16: Caffeine can be really good for you and help a lot of things, and caffeine can be kind of bad for you.
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17: Yeah.
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22: Alongside Matt Eumanns, I'm Tim Murray. It is VSiN Prime Time. Dustin Sweetelson coming up in an hour, and we always hit on the VSiN Pro page plays of our game of the night, Matt, and I forgot to mention that our good friend and colleague

0: League Dustin Sweetelson when that error occurred in the bottom of the fifth inning. He had White Sox first five money line. So that was a 3-2 lead that became a 4-3 loser for Dustin Sweetelson.
1: At plus 130 he had on the White Sox. That's a that was a tough beat to take there. Defensive breakdown by the White Sox, and the Cubs will take the lead into the late innings at Wrigley tonight. Jensen Lewis played this under the total of 8.5. That's going to be a close call.
0: Ooh, that's going to be a sweat right now. 4-3 is the score right now as they head into the seventh inning. Shota Imanaga tonight on the hill. 6 innings, only gave up 2 hits, struck out 10 for Shota Imanaga. Gave up a homer, which we talked about, or you talked about, his really lone blemish, a Grichuk 3-run homer in the top of the fourth inning, but all in all, pretty strong performance from Shota Imanaga tonight. Luis Castillo, he allowed 4 runs, 3 of them earned on 8 hits. He exited after 4 2/3. So top of the seventh inning, Matt, 4-3 lead for the Chicago Cubs, our VSiN primetime game of the night. We forgot to update the Dodgers. They ran into a bit of trouble in the bottom of the third. Bases loaded. Was it no outs or one out?
1: Bases loaded with no outs, and Blake Snell did get out of it, and he got into some more trouble. The next inning, Rockies had a couple runners on, but Snell gets out of it again. Just got a pop out, so it's still 5-1 Dodgers.
0: You have Kansas City Royals on a parlay tonight. The Royals leading 7-4. In the top of the eighth inning against the West Sacramento A's. Michael Wacha, up fine. 5 innings, 4 runs, 6 hits, 3 strikeouts. Gave up 3 homers tonight.
1: He was not very good tonight. And actually, Waka's been really good recently, under the radar good. And tonight, not so hot, but he gets a lot of run support, and the Royals still have a good lead there.
0: So the White Sox have a lead in the division of 5.5 games. The Tigers trying to catch them, and they are currently up 8-5 on the Pittsburgh Pirates. That one top of the eighth inning. So, Matt, we've been talking a lot of college football, as we are ones to do. By the way, a week from Wednesday, Matt and I will be getting ready for the season. We'll have a special edition of VSiN Primetime live from Honolulu, Matt, getting ready for some week zero football. We're going to do a full 4-hour show, all college football, a college football preview show, and looking forward to that 9 days from now out in Honolulu, brought to you by our friends at Rainbow Authentics. And then we're going to do our week zero preview show, VSiN College Football Betting Podcast, also in Honolulu. We'll fly back home. You'll work Friday, I'll work Saturday, and then we'll go back out to the Bay Area to check out Stanford in Hawaii live and in person.
1: That's going to be great. College football's here next week, and it's going to be a trip to Honolulu and a trip to Palo Alto. Couldn't ask for more. So if I get this straight, Tim, next Tuesday, we're going to do the show here next Monday night.
0: Yep.
1: We jump on the Red Eye on Hawaiian Airlines. We get
0: in. By the way, Shohei Ohtani just went. Not Shota Imanaga.
1: Ohtani
0: just went yard.
1: 6-1 Dodgers.
0: 6-1 Dodgers.
1: 28 homers now for Ohtani. So we get in about 6 in the morning, 5 or 6 in the morning in Honolulu. We're going to the early morning practice.
0: Yep.
1: Timmy Chang's having an early morning practice on the UH Manoa campus. So we'll be out there at practice next Tuesday morning.
0: Going to get some interviews, talk to some players, talk to some coaches.
1: Throw the football around a little bit.
0: Maybe do that, yeah.
1: We'll be out Wednesday for a 4-hour show, yep. Thursday for the college football podcast, and back here by Friday morning.
0: That's right. An efficient trip, couple good dinners that we've got scheduled.
1: Can't wait.
0: It's going to be a good trip. Going to be a good trip. Going to see our friends out there in Honolulu, and thankfully the storm. A lot of rain out there, a lot of power outages, but thankfully, from the people I've talked to, nothing too significant. Cleaning some things up out there. Big Island got hit pretty hard by the by the hurricane out there.
1: Well, next week that'll be the calm after the storm.
0: Yeah, and we'll be there.
1: Yeah.
0: We'll be there to take it all in. So we're looking forward to that. So I'm going to ask you the question that Stanford Steve asked me today.
1: Stanford Steve always has very thought-provoking questions.
0: Notre Dame, Oregon, Texas, Georgia, Indiana, Miami. Question he asked me, Matt, of those seven teams that I believe one of those will win the national title. I don't think anyone else can win the title.
1: Mm-hmm.
0: We'll see. Indiana obviously was way off the radar a year ago. Of those seven teams, which of those teams do you believe is better this year than they were last year?
1: The only team in the top seven that I don't believe is better than last year is Indiana. I believe Ohio State is probably better.
0: Even losing Arvell Reese, Sonny Styles, Caleb Downs, and Carnell Tate. Four picks in the top 11.
1: Well, that's my... I've got Ohio State basically the same rating as I had on the Buckeyes last year. But I felt like they were overrated. Remember going into the Big Ten title game, I could not believe Ohio State was that big of a favorite against Indiana. I just didn't see it. But Ohio State's offense could be awesome, right?
0: Yeah.
1: Offense could be awesome.
0: Julian saying back could be better than
1: he
0: was last year.
1: Look at all the weapons around him.
0: Jeremiah Smith, Chris Henry's son?
1: Yeah.
0: They have the potential. They're the best.
1: Bo Jackson in the backfield.
0: Ran for 1,000 yards last year.
1: If you look at Ohio State's offense, it's going to be tough to top that. Now, I do think the defense is taking a step back. And I keep hearing, Ohio State's reloading, not rebuilding. They've got all these five stars ready to step in. Look, five stars are great, but they're not going to play at the same level of NFL first and second round draft picks like the Buckeyes produce. I'd say Ohio State's about the same, but the offense has got a chance to be incredible. Oregon's better. Georgia's going to be better. Kirby Smart's going to have a better defense. I think Notre Dame's better. I know you lose two first-round running backs, but to me, the running backs are replaceable. They still got a lot of talent at that position. The rest of the Notre Dame team, to me, is better. I think Texas has got to be better because Arch Manning can't be worse than he was in the first 4 or 6 weeks of last season.
0: Coleman into that fold.
1: They got a $48 million roster. They've added some big-time playmakers. I think the Longhorns have to be better. I like the quarterback upgrade for Miami. I think Darian Mensah is an upgrade over Carson Beck. Now you do lose something with the pass rush. You lose two big-time pass rushers.
0: Key Mezzador and Reuben Bain.
1: So I do have a question about that. Indiana, I just don't think the Hoosiers, they lost a lot to the NFL draft. It was 8 or 9 total draft picks, and you got to replace a Heisman candidate, a quarterback with a turnover-prone transfer from TCU. I'm not sure Indiana's going to be better. I'll say at least 4 or 5 of those top 7 teams are better than a year ago.
0: You know, the one that jumps out to me is Miami. They make the run to the national championship game a year ago. I'm with you. I think they upgraded at quarterback. And I think one of the more under-the-radar additions was Cooper Barkate to come in with his quarterback in Mensah. You know, Mensah gets all the buzz because he should. He's a quarterback. And he's really, really good. But Cooper Barkate was his number one wide receiver. And to take some of that pressure off of Malachi Toney, who was spectacular as a freshman, I don't think their wide receiver core rivals Ohio State. I still think Ohio State's is better. You could argue that probably Texas is better.
1: Ohio State and Texas.
0: Cam Coleman, yeah. Wingo, Mosley there for Texas. I mean, Texas is loaded. You look at Relique Brown and Hollywood Smith. Texas offense should be ridiculous this year. I'll say this, Matt. I don't think Week 2, Texas-Ohio State is going to be 14-7 like it was last year.
1: No, it's not. And hopefully Sark's play calling is a lot better and Arch Manning's execution's a lot better than it was a year ago. Like I said, if I made a list of the top 10 games in college football this year, number one has got to be Ohio State at Texas.
0: Maybe we should do that tomorrow. Let's do that tomorrow. We'll write it down as a note. Okay. We'll each put our top 10 games of the college football season.
1: Rank them 1 through 10.
0: Yeah, we'll rank them 1 through 10 and we'll look at them from a betting standpoint. But yeah, Texas has improved. Miami has improved. Notre Dame, like you said, they lose Jeremiah Love and Jadarian Price, but their wide receiver group should be better. And the defense, I think, has a legitimate shot, especially with the news that Kingston Viliamuasa, who tore his ACL against Syracuse last November, is apparently full go for the start of the season, which is ridiculous. I mean, he has the potential to be one of the best linebackers in college football this year. The D-line is deep. The secondary, I think, is the best in the country. So I tend to agree with you. It's hard for me to say Ohio State's going to be better with all that they lost, but the offense should be better than it was a year ago, even losing Carnell Tate, which is crazy to say. But, Matt, we know at Ohio State, wide receivers grow on trees, said Ohio State apparently.
1: Here's one of my problems with the Buckeyes at the end of last year. Their offensive play calling was atrocious in the Big Ten championship game against Indiana and in the playoff loss to Miami. Tim, if you got some time on your hands, you go back tonight when your family's asleep. If you got those games recorded, go back and look at Ohio State, Indiana, and Ohio State, Miami. The Buckeyes' play calling was so bad, Steve Sarkisian was probably laughing at it. And Sark's a crappy play call. I almost said something else.
0: Thank you for not saying something else. I appreciate that.
1: How about Sark's play calling in some big games? Leaves a lot to be desired. Ohio State's play calling And then you got to, by the way, you have a change in offensive coordinator for Ohio State this year.
0: Yep. Too. Arthur Smith comes in from the NFL. He will be the OC. Look, we were both kind of scratching our heads when Matt Patricia took that defensive coordinator job a year ago. What kind of hire is that? He did an awesome job last year, did Matt Patricia. But you lose Caleb Downs, you lose Sonny Styles, you lose Arvell Reese. Those are some big-time talent that walked out the door. Matt, time to stretch at Wrigley, and it is 4-3, Cubs with the lead over the Chicago Cubs right now. So, man, I'm messing up. Cubs lead the White Sox 4-3. There we go. We will head to a break here. We'll hear from Phil Steele on some of the long shots that he likes. Matt, not a long shot.
1: I'll tell you what, one of Phil Steele's long shots, or his number one surprise team, is a team that has not been listed in the surprise category or a long shot category for a long time.
0: Yep, and he anticipated them not being in the top 10, and that's why they ended up as a surprise. Shohei Ohtani, 28th home run of the season. PCA also homered tonight. Right now, PCA plus 105, Shohei minus 130, NL MVP race.
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0: Alongside Matt Humans, I'm Tim Murray. Dodgers lead 7-1 over the Colorado Rockies. Shohei Ohtani with a solo homer in the top of the fifth inning, his 28th of the season. He is the odds-on favorite, ever so slight, to win National League player or MVP. PCA doing his thing tonight, a leadoff homer for the Chicago Cubs. Cubs lead 4-3, Matt. That is our game of the night, and it has been an entertaining one, to say the least. Strong outing from Shota Imanaga outside of the three-run homer he allowed. Luis Castillo ran into trouble in the fifth, and his defense didn't help him. Cubs now minus 620 on the money line against the Chicago White Sox. Royals up 9-4. That is part of one of your parlays tonight. What you had two money line parlays?
1: So you got the Cubs with the Red Sox.
0: Okay. Red Sox have won. They won going away 11-1. Cubs up 4-3.
1: Cubs are a sweat here. I got the Royals with the Dodgers.
0: Royals up 9-4 in the ninth, and Dodgers up 7-1 in the fifth.
1: Just a little action on some favorites to keep me interested during the four-hour show tonight. We know we had a lot of baseball betting action, and we like to follow the live betting aspect of it as well. But those were four favorites I thought were pretty solid favorites on tonight's card. But wanted to parlay those instead of betting those individually tonight.
0: Coming up bottom of the hour, Matt, we'll hear from Warren Sharp. As he joined me on Saturday, we talked about the Carolina Panthers, last year's NFC South champion, the expectation of the Panthers, as well as Bryce Young. And some more NFC South news today, Matt, as Jordan Tyson, top 10 pick out of Arizona State, will be out at least 2 months with a hamstring injury.
1: I'm telling you, that's some bad news for the Saints. The NFC South, and you can say this a lot of years, it shapes up like a hound's breakfast, right? Just a lot of slop. There's not too many positive aspects you can talk about with the Bucs, the Panthers, the Falcons, the Saints. I know a lot of sharp bettors like the Saints, but this is a big setback for their offense with your star rookie wide receiver is going to be sidelined now for a couple months. By the way, the Cubs got runners on the corners here with one out, bottom of the seventh.
0: Yeah, Nico Hoerner lined one to left field. Good play there in left field to keep the runner at third as men on the corners, as Matt mentioned, with one out.
1: I'm going to guess that Warren Sharp is not that high in the Panthers. I have not watched this clip yet. I know you had him on over the weekend. I'm going to guess that he's not sky high on the Carolina Panthers.
0: Well, we'll tease it for the people coming up on the other side. You know, Matt, you mentioned Phil Steele, who many of us, I've got the pick six preview right here. Brett Ciancio will join us tomorrow on this program as pick six preview. And I've got the Phil Steele here as well. By the way, Phil Steele joined the VSiN College Football Betting Podcast back in June. And if you look at his surprise teams, he classifies surprise teams as teams that he anticipates outside of the top 10 of the AP poll. Mm-hmm. And his number one surprise team might surprise you. It's Alabama. Because the Alabama Crimson Tide, for the first time in a while, are not a top 10 team, as we learned this morning. So let's hear from Phil Steele, as he was on, VSiN by the Books, I believe, right? Let's hear from Phil Steele on his surprise teams in 2026.
13: I don't think we're going to see a Indiana ever again as far as a team to come up from the bottom of the top like that. But I do think Indiana's clearly in the mix. But, you know, if you're looking for teams outside the top 10 that have a shot at winning at all, I'm going to throw two of them at you right now. The first one coming from the Big Ten would be USC. And when I talked to Lincoln Riley going over the roster with him, he feels it's the best defense he's had in his 5 years at USC. Gary Patterson, the defensive coordinator, one of the best defensive minds in football. They have my number five rated offensive line. They got Jade Maiva back at quarterback. The running back core is loaded with Wayman Jordan and King Miller both back. Remember, Jordan missed half the year with injury last year. And they get Oregon and Ohio State at home. They were 7-0 at home last year. And keep in mind, had they knocked off Oregon in Autzen Stadium late in the year last year, they would have made the playoff. So keep your eyes on USC as a dark horse. And then another dark horse, at least this year, and it's a surprising name because it's not like an Indiana. But it's Alabama, and I think the way Alabama finished the season last year, getting blown out by Indiana, couldn't run the football in the postseason. They lose Ty Simpson at quarterback. There's no doubt that they were picked sixth in the SEC by the media. But I think when you look at Bama, it's Kalen DeBoer's third year. This guy's an excellent head coach. This guy's got a 20-6 record against ranked teams. I like both Keelan Russell and Austin Mack at quarterback. The defense is loaded. The secondary, one of the best in the country. country. The defensive line, they added a lot of size up front, so they're going to be tougher against the run, get more pressure on the quarterback. And when you factor in the schedule, I've been favored in 9 games this year. I have 3 toss-up games, though. Georgia at home. They beat Georgia on the road last year in the regular season. At Tennessee, at LSU. Nobody's talking about Alabama this year, but I think they could surprise.
0: There he is, Phil Steele, who for the first time in 18 years could pick Alabama as a surprise team, because it's the first time in 18 years that Alabama is not a preseason top 10 team, as the AP poll came out today.
1: You Alabama see is number 13, though. It's not like we're talking about a long shot. When you say a dark horse, I got a bit of a problem with Alabama, USC being defined as dark horses. These are still top 15 teams, Tim.
0: Yeah. So his surprise teams, if you look at his magazine, Alabama 1, BYU 2, Oklahoma 3, USC 4 is what he deems as his surprise teams. His roulette chip, if you will, is what he put down there, the Pitt Panthers. So a little bit of a, I guess that would be his very
1: BYU is a surprise team, too.
0: Yeah.
1: Has he got a Texas as a surprise team?
0: They're top 10. Anyone outside the top 10. You know, Matt, I want to talk a little about USC.
1: I like USC a lot. Ton of talent, upside. And Lincoln Riley finally win some games away from home? Actually, talk about the home schedule for USC. Oregon, Ohio State, this is going to be a pretty cool season for USC. It's got the potential.
0: Yeah, you get US or Ohio State, game you're going to be at on Halloween night.
1: Mm-hmm.
0: You get Oregon early on in the season. You also get Washington at home. So you do have to visit Indiana. You have to play the 3 top dogs in the Big Ten, Oregon, Indiana, and US and Ohio State. Isn't it crazy? USC has to play Oregon, Indiana, and Ohio State. Penn State doesn't have to play any of them. How the hell does that happen?
1: Well, it's when the conferences get too big, these super conferences with 18 teams. It's too much. You know, you're going to have unbalanced schedules, and that's unfortunate. Look at the Big 12. Texas Tech doesn't have to play anyone.
0: Doesn't have to play BYU, Utah, or Kansas State. No, it's no doubt. But USC, as much as I like to take shots at Lincoln Riley because he's done nothing at USC outside of complain, they do have a lot of talent. And, you know, you lose Jacoby Lane, you lose Mekhi Lemon. But
1: love those two receivers, too.
0: You just stockpile talent there. Mm-hmm. Wide receivers at USC, I said they grow on trees in Columbus. Well, I don't know if they grow on trees, but maybe they grow from the ground because they're always good. I mean, you always have talented guys. And they had the number one recruiting class in college football. Can some of those freshmen start to make some waves this year? That'll be interesting. But the USC schedule is really tough, considering the AP poll came out today, Matt. You've got 5 games against top 18 teams. And I'll say this game, as you say this about their schedule, Matt. Got to go to Penn State, which will be a challenge. We've already seen a flip of favorites in that game. After you play Oregon and Washington, and then before you play Ohio State and Indiana, you go on the road to Wisconsin. We know how much Lincoln Riley and this USC team has struggled to travel. It's coming off a bye, but there's the potential. That Wisconsin game, that's going to be a tricky spot kind of sandwiched in between a lot of really good teams.
1: And that's not a secret. Actually, I don't care what you think of the Badgers. That's never an easy road game. Pop that schedule up there one more time real quick, because that 6-game stretch for USC is about as tough as it possibly gets. Talking about home games against Oregon and Washington. And then pop the schedule up there one more time if you can. Oregon, Washington at home, followed by at Penn State, at Wisconsin, home against Ohio State, at Indiana. Tim, who's got a tougher 6-game stretch than that? And I know you may not say, well, Penn State and Wisconsin are power. Those are road games. Those are going to be really tough road games.
0: Don't forget. Environments.
1: Yeah, don't forget. Kurt Cignetti and the Hoosiers barely escaped at Penn State last year, barely escaped at Iowa. Those are not going to be easy conference games for the Trojans. And Oregon, Washington, Penn State, Wisconsin, Ohio State, Indiana. Man, that 6 games is as difficult as it gets on the USC schedule.
0: A bad Wisconsin team in 2024 almost beat undefeated Oregon at home. Yeah. 16-13 was the final score in that one. So the schedule is pretty ruthless for USC. And I think you could make an argument that game at Happy Valley, October 10th, might be a play-in game for the fourth playoff spot amongst Big Ten teams. Hey, just a reminder, if you want more college football in your life, well, we got the answer. the college football betting guide, available right now, vsin.com. You've got Humans and Paul Stone's collaboration for a top 50. You also have previews of all 138 teams. You've got some Heisman preview, as well as ratings of top 15 quarterbacks from our buddy Paul Stone and best bets galore. You can check it out for just $9.99. vsin.com/subscribe. Top of the eighth inning, Matt, 4-3 remains the score. Cubs holding on to a one-run lead against the Chicago White Sox, but a man on first with no outs. And Shohei Ohtani back at the plate for the Dodgers. He's already homered once.
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0: Matt, as we went to break, I said Shohei Ohtani's at the plate. He's already hit one homer. Matt, how many homers does Shohei Ohtani now have in tonight's game?
2: He's got two. That was a bomb to center field. Dodgers just teeing off on Rockies pitching tonight, 10-1 L.A. at Coors Field. By the way, the Cubs have given up the lead, and I thought the Cubs should have made a pitching change when you had the lefty Benintendi coming to the plate against a right-handed reliever, and the Cubs stuck with the right-hander, and he gave up a two-run homer and then a single. So the Cubs mismanaging their relief pitching tonight. And now they got the lefty warming up at the bullpen. Tim, it's a little bit too late for that. You just had back-to-back lefties at the plate for the White Sox. But the Cubs have blown the lead.
0: Into the basket in right field for Andrew Benintendi. Two big homers tonight for the Chicago White Sox, and they lead 5-4, top of the eighth inning. Sometimes we pick snoozers, Matt, for our primetime game of the night.
2: Great game.
0: This has not been that. This has been an awesome game from the jump. Big guy, big names showing up and performing well, and the White Sox lead 5-4. By the way, White Sox two wins away from clinching their over for season wins. 65 wins already this season for the White Sox.
2: Several sharp bettors were on the White Sox over this season. Just, you know, if you're following the Cubs and you're critical of the Cubs coaching and the manager, Craig Counsell, and how they handle the pitching, that was a spot there where the White Sox got three consecutive left-handed hitters coming up. Why would you stick with the right-handed reliever? Bring a lefty out of the bullpen to face three consecutive left-handed hitters, and the Cubs didn't do that, and they paid the price. What are you thinking? That's Aaron Boone-type management.
0: Even when the Yankees aren't playing, Matt finds a way to stick it to bubble boy Aaron Boone. White Sox minus 262 favorites right now at Wrigley tonight. Cubs plus 223 right now on that live number. With that homer, the total also goes over for the White Sox-Cub game, which closed around 8 or 8.5. Matt, before we get to Warren Sharp talking a little NFC South, you were engaged in a conversation outside the studio here, stretching our legs. What were you?
2: Did you see that?
0: I did. What were you guys talking about?
2: All right, so there's a group of guys out here. I walked out of the studio, and they don't know what VSiN is. And the one guy walked up and goes, "Hey, man, are you an actor?" I said, "What? Are you an actor?" I said, "No, we're doing a sports TV, sports radio show in here. We do it every night." He goes, "So you're not an actor in movies?" He goes, "You look very familiar to me. You look like that Mexican cartel bad guy in some of the movies." I said, "Are you serious?" He goes, "Yeah."
0: I know Megabar's going through a little bit of a rehash right now, but has he been hitting the beverages a little hard?
2: I don't know, Tim, but apparently I look like a Mexican cartel bad guy.
0: All right.
2: So here we go.
0: Well, you got something to look forward to. Maybe your second career coming after your time at VSiN. Or maybe you could do both. You know, we both have been in our fair share of Circa commercials. So maybe you use that and send it to Hollywood. All right, Matt. On Saturday, I had Warren Sharp on the show. And by the way, Dustin just texted me. He goes, "El Yumo." Warren Sharp at Sharp Football on Twitter. He's been a contributor to VSiN in the past. Was on a lot of shows on Sundays last football season, Matt. And we were talking on Saturday morning about some teams that he was a little bit higher on. One of the teams he's higher on is the Houston Texans. Believes that there will be a bit of a bounce back season there for the Texans. But one team he's not particularly high on is your NFC South champion, Carolina Panthers.
3: I know this team went to the postseason last year and didn't look terrible in doing so against the LA Rams, but I think Bryce Young is due for regression on a number of fronts. First and foremost, everybody was expecting Bryce Young to look better in 2025 because of the way that he finished the last few weeks of 2024 season, where he was ranking top 10 in a variety of metrics. And Bryce Young obviously did a little bit better. He had a career year last year in 2025. The problem is that that's still ranked 32nd in the NFL in EPA per pass attempt. He still ranked 31st in the NFL in success rate. He still was one of, if not the worst starting quarterback statistically in the NFL last season. He also has been a player who has been healthy all 3 years of his entire career. The only time that he played less than 16 games was when he was benched 2 years ago in the 2024 season for Andy Dalton. So he's been exceedingly healthy for a player of his diminutive stature, his wiry frame. He's not the biggest, tallest, strongest quarterback out there. I just think some of these things are going to have to ultimately regress. I think we saw Bryce Young and the way that they orchestrated this offense last year in Carolina. They dropped his target depth by 2 full yards. They had him throwing the ball shorter, more underneath. Now they lost some running backs in the backfield.
0: Under 7.5 was what he discussed later on in that clip, Matt. He also looking to go under Bryce Young's passing props. NFC South became a little murkier today with the news of Jordan Tyson. Not to say that a rookie wide receiver is going to take a team over the top, but that was certainly a guy that they were anticipating being a big contributor right away. They drafted him 8th overall. Sure. The NFC South right now, man, I know the Buccaneers are your favorites, but is there a team you could really make a case for to win this division? And do you agree with the assessment there of Warren to go under the win total for the Carolina Panthers?
2: I do. I'm not that optimistic about the Panthers. I think Bryce Young's probably going to regress as well. I've not been sold on him. And there are some other aspects of this Carolina team I'm not crazy about. You know, when you see Brett McMurphy, who we had on the show tonight, you think he's got the best mustache in sports.
0: I was going to ask you this, yeah.
2: And then you see Warren Sharp.
0: It's a tremendous mustache. I mean, top-notch mustache.
2: It's hard to say this, but that's a better mustache than McMurphy's got. Because for years, McMurphy had the number one mustache in sports media.
0: It's true.
2: It's now Warren Sharp.
0: I think you got to give it to him.
2: Yeah.
0: We should ask a poll who's got the best mustache in sports media. Warren Sharp's got to be up there.
2: Who's number three? Would be that big cat guy on Barstool?
0: I feel like he messes with his facial hair all the time. I don't know. We'll have to really think hard about best mustache in all of sports media. Matt, I want you to grow a mustache.
2: I got another candidate, but it's a chick, so I'm not going to say it.
0: let's leave that for another time. The Atlanta Falcons have been dealing with, man, it feels like they got James Pierce dealing with his situation.
2: Falcons lost two of their top pass rushers.
0: Yeah.
2: Right? And I like the Falcons plus 425 to win that division just because it seems like it's almost a coin flip. It should be with those four teams. And Kevin Stefanski should be a big coaching upgrade in Atlanta. But, man, if you really look at the Bucs, the Saints, the Panthers, the Falcons, you could pick apart all four of these teams.
0: You look at the Falcons with Stefanski going down there. And I just look at, I got Bijan, I got Kyle Pitts, I got Drake London. Uh-huh. Man. I like that more than anybody else in that division. But you trust the quarterback play? Whew. NFC South. What'd you call the NFC South, man?
2: It's a hound's breakfast. It's a bunch of slop thrown in there.
0: Have you ever had a hound's breakfast?
2: No, but I've seen it fed to a dog before. I've seen it fed to a German Shepherd. Have you ever seen a hound's breakfast?
0: I don't know. I just feed my dog dry food. I don't give her a hound's breakfast. By the way, going back to the Shohei Ohtani home run, his second home run, Matt. I've been monitoring the NL MVP market today. Plus 135 heading into today. P. Crow Armstrong homers in the first inning. Yeah. Ohtani goes to minus 130. Crow Armstrong goes to plus 105. Ohtani homers twice. He's back to minus 140. Crow Armstrong plus 115. So Shohei with two homers tonight. PCA with one. But you believe right now PCA is worthy. Is he worthy of a bet at that price? At plus 115?
2: I think so. Thinking about making that bet. I'm going to look at this a little bit more tonight. But Ohtani certainly strengthens his case with a couple of homers tonight. PCA with the leadoff homer. If Ohtani does not pitch the rest of the season or only pitches a little bit, Pete Crow Armstrong can take the MVP. I think the fact that Ohtani has not been pitching and might not pitch again for a while really impacts the odds, and that's pretty obvious.
0: Do the Cubs have to win the division or just make the playoffs?
2: You know what? To me, the team success doesn't even factor into it. The Cubs are going to be up there. Dodgers, obviously, are going to win the division. But, Tim, I don't think the teams – record or performance should actually impact who's going to be MVP at all in this case, right? The Cubs and Dodgers are both top contenders to win the National League, even if the Cubs do not win the division.
0: Bottom of the eighth inning, VSiN primetime game of the night has been a great one. White Sox lead 5-4 as we just had a two-run homer from the Chicago White Sox to give them the lead. Now one out in the bottom of the eighth inning. Andrew Benintendi, a two-run shot to right field. Randall Grichuk hit a three-run homer earlier in this game. How about this, Matt? Grichuk's spot in the lineup was replaced by Benintendi. So the number four spot of the White Sox lineup tonight has got two homers, and that's the difference. 5-4, bottom of the eighth inning.
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0: Pete Crow Armstrong double in the bottom of the eighth inning here, Matt. So a man in scoring position, two outs. White Sox going to the bullpen. Live number in that contest. Still has the White Sox heavy favorites at minus 290. But Seiya Suzuki, Matt, hit a solo homer in the back in the first inning. So we will see if the dynamic duo of PCA and Seiya Suzuki can do what they did back in the first inning at Wrigley Field, as we have, once again, a pitching change. PCA on second, Jordan Hicks into the game for the Chicago White Sox.
2: I wonder what the record is for teams in the history of baseball when the first two batters hit homers.
0: That's
2: I think that's a game.
0: Suzuki line one, but foul.
2: And seems like that's a game you would win 80-something percent of the time, right, or more. But the Cubs did that tonight, and they're trailing 5-4 with two outs, bottom of the eighth. And Suzuki at the plate, 0-2 count here, and Hicks out of the bullpen for the White Sox.
0: Little bit of news here, Matt, as the Indianapolis Colts are signing Keenan Allen to a one-year deal. So new weapon for Daniel Jones. Right now, you look at that offense, Matt, you got Josh Downs, Tyler Warren, Keenan Allen, Alec Pierce. Pierce is dealing with an injury, though, right? Jonathan Allen, mm-hmm. or Jonathan Taylor, and Daniel Jones in the AFC South. Mentioned that Warren Sharp, a clip we didn't play, Matt, he's bullish on the Texans. I believe he likes them to go over their win total of 9.5. He expects C.J. Stroud to bounce back here this upcoming year. Maybe a little bit of a buy low, because the last time we saw C.J. Stroud, it was a nightmare of a performance against the New England Patriots.
2: I'm not the biggest C.J. Stroud fan, but the Houston defense looks really solid. And I like the Texans. That's another division that's...
0: It's better than a hound's breakfast.
2: It's been better because the Jaguars have gotten a little bit better the last couple of years, right?
0: Texans plus 110, Jags plus 245, Colts plus 380. If you're very risky, Titans 8-1. All right, 0-2 count, Hicks versus Seiya Suzuki, bottom eight. Whoo! Fastball at 100 miles an hour, and somehow Suzuki holds up on that one. Matt, we've got our...
2: big moment here in our primetime game of the night.
0: Yeah,
2: with PCA on second, two outs, Suzuki at the plate, and the Cubs got the middle of the order waiting here with... that's just above the strike zone.
0: Man, Suzuki has done...
2: How do you hold off that pitch?
0: 100-mile-an-hour fastball just above the belt.
2: How do you hold off that pitch? Wow. You got to give Suzuki a lot of credit for that, because what was that pitch, maybe a half inch above the strike zone?
0: Back-to-back, really good holds by Suzuki, and now
2: ball
0: full
2: three.
0: Count, Matt. So PCA on second there, and Jordan Hicks, Suzuki.
2: Not again.
0: Did Kyle Tucker miss?
2: Tucker dropped another fly ball in right field. This is worse than the one yesterday. Watch this. Not that it's going to cost the Dodgers, because they're up 10-1. But watch this drop fly ball in there. Suzuki fouls one off on a 3-2 count. Watch this.
0: No way. Oh, my gosh.
2: That is horrible.
0: I mean, at some point, Matt.
2: As a Little Leaguer, you would be embarrassed if you dropped that ball.
0: Little League World Series starts on Wednesday. We will not see plays like that in Williamsport. What a disaster. This year, at least he can't be booed right now because they're in Colorado. All right, 3-2 pitch again, and he gets him. Jordan Hicks, what a battle. Gets Seiya Suzuki. I think he went off speed there on that 3-2 pitch. And they head to the ninth inning, 5-4. White Sox still with the lead.
2: The Cubs have out-hit the White Sox 12-4 tonight, but they're trailing 5-4.
0: Matt, we're getting to closer start of the NFL's week two of the preseason. We'll get two games on Thursday night. We got Las Vegas visiting Houston, San Francisco, and the Chargers. We'll get three games on Friday, and then a whole host of games on Saturday. One game primetime on Sunday. So we'll start diving into the preseason week two a little bit tomorrow, Matt. And then week zero, less than 2 weeks away. We've got eight games between FBS teams, Matt. Some big spreads, but also some short spreads. You've got Hawaii and Stanford. The market has been moving steadily towards Stanford here in this spot. You got TCU in North Carolina. That's going to be a very lopsided side there. And then the game that I'm most interested in, outside of the game that obviously we will be attending, Matt, here in Vegas, Memphis UNLV. I, once again, am not fully understanding just the full-on infatuation with UNLV in the betting market there. I know Memphis had a lot of turnover, But Charles Huff brought in some pieces from Southern Miss, a pretty good Sun Belt team a year ago. I think it should be a decent defense at Memphis. I'm waiting to see if that gets to seven, and I would look to back the Memphis Tigers there if that gets to a full seven. But right now, Matt, as you look at that week zero slate, and by the way, Matt and I will have a full breakdown of the week zero card on a special edition of the VSiN College Football Betting Podcast a week from Thursday in Honolulu. Anything initially jumping out to you? I do have one bet, which is under 49.5 Hawaii and Stanford.
2: I think this is a really good week zero schedule. First of all, we're going to see what Bill Belichick and the Tar Heels have against TCU, a 48-14 game a year ago. San Jose at USC, I think that's the type of game USC could probably name the score.
0: San Jose is going to be really down this year. Lost a lot of pieces. I'm a big Kenny Amatalolo fan, but man, quarterback position is a disaster. San Jose, like you said, USC, if they want to, they could really run it up on San Jose State.
2: We're going
0: to
2: see an explosive USC offense on display in that game. Now, when USC plays Fresno, it could be a bit of a different story after that, but against San Jose, it's going to be a name to score type of situation. Hawaii at Stanford, you know, we've talked a lot about that, and we will more. Obviously, incredible game last year between these teams out in Honolulu. The rematch, Stanford, probably going to win. I would lean home favorite and under the total in that game right now, but I have not bet it yet. Memphis at UNLV, I'm concerned about the Rebels' quarterback situation. I was talking about this with Steve Cofield of ESPN Radio here in Vegas and Adam Hill and some guys who have more insight into what's been happening at UNLV practices. And Jackson Arnold, the transfer from Oklahoma, has not taken control of that job like we thought he would, a former five-star prospect. Alex Orji, the second-year transfer from Michigan, actually he's got a decent shot to win that job. If I get seven, I might take the Tigers.
0: Yeah, I'm with you. I think that would be a spot. One of the biggest movements we've seen, Matt, is Jacksonville State, North Dakota State. North Dakota State, newbie to the FBS, obviously had remarkable success in the FCS ranks, lots of national championships, good coaches, Craig Bohl, Matt Entz, and North Dakota State. That number's come down from 10. No, 6.5's out there. Now 7 here at Circa. And the game we didn't talk about, Matt, it was supposed to be played in Brazil. Both teams in NC State and Virginia. NC State, look at their schedule. Pretty manageable. Don't play Miami. Don't play SMU. Get Louisville at home. CJ Bailey back. And then you got Virginia, who won 11 games a year ago, lost in the ACC championship game, would have been a playoff team if they had beaten Duke, lose in overtime, but they do lose Chandler Morris, and now it looks like Bo Prabula probably is going to be their starting quarterback. They also have Eli Holstein on that roster. So that's a 3:30 Eastern game on Saturday in Charlottesville, supposed to be in Brazil. What are you laughing at?
2: First of all, C.J. Bailey's an intriguing quarterback prospect. Was he 6'6", 240?
0: Yeah, very much so.
2: So, Virginia, I think the prime candidate for regression, the luck factor off the charts for the Cavaliers a year ago. I was going to say, this game originally scheduled for Brazil.
0: Yep.
2: Is there one person in Brazil who wants to see NC State play Virginia? Why the hell was that game scheduled for Brazil?
0: There had to have been at least one NC State alum who lives in Brazil, right? At least one? It's a big country.
2: NC State, Virginia, and Brazil? What? What were they thinking?
0: I don't know. Huh? Oh, man, but you could smell it. New episode of the podcast, by the way, out tomorrow. Me and Stanford Steve recorded that today.
2: Now, if he sent Stanford Steve to Brazil, he'd be a big hit.
0: That's true. He's got a big fan base down there in Brazil. He is College Game Day not going to anywhere week zero. Maybe we can convince him to fly out to the Stanford Bay to see his alma mater.
2: Why not Hawaii Stanford?
0: Come on, Steve, come on out.
2: College Game Day in Vegas for Memphis UNLV. Why not?
0: How about Dustin Sweetelson getting the bottom of the ninth inning at Wrigley Field? Will there be heroics from the Chicago Cubs?
2: Dustin's not going to be happy here because the Big Sweet had the White Sox plus 130 in the first five. They screwed that up, and now they're going to come back and win the game.
0: Johnny Avello was our guest earlier today, as well as Jonathan Peterlin and Brett McMurphy. Appreciate all three of those gentlemen joining the program. Thanks to Corey, our producer, and everyone behind the scenes. Cashing out with Dustin Sweetelson coming up top of the hour, and then start your day with VSiN by the books. Matt, what time is your hit with Super Dave and Jensen Lewis?
2: 4:30 in the morning. I'm going to leave here and practice my role as a Mexican cartel bad guy.
0: El Yumo. That is the next career adventure for Matt Eumanns. Headed to Hollywood to be a head of some cartels. For Matt Eumanns, I'm Tim Murray. Dustin Sweetelson coming up next. This has been VSiN Primetime.
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9: In 2005, investigators in Palm Beach, Florida began uncovering a dark secret.
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9: There was a wealthy man in Palm Beach who was offering young girls a way to make money. That man was Jeffrey Epstein, and he had set up a system designed to bring him underage girls. Local police and the federal government would investigate and, by their count, find dozens of victims. Epstein would become one of the world's most infamous predators, a man who could have faced decades in prison but served just 13 months in his own wing of a county jail.
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13: New York, Palm Beach, New Mexico, Paris, Virgin Islands, and each one of those residences is an alleged crime scene.
9: 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Truth and Lies, Jeffrey Epstein.
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18: Shohei Ohtani of the Dodgers has four hits and four runs scored tonight as LA leads at Colorado 11-2 in the top of the eighth. This is the Dodger team with a record of just 18-21 since July 1st. Ohtani, though, has two home runs tonight. He's batting .295. He is up to 78 RBIs this season. Kansas City beat the A's 9-5. Nice night for the Royals. Bobby Witt Jr., 3-for-4, a homer, 3 RBIs, 4 runs scored. The Chicago White Sox with a 2-run homer in the eighth now lead the Cubs at Wrigley Field 5-4 with one out in the bottom of the ninth. Bottom of the eighth inning at Minnesota, Twins trying to tack on to an already 4-2 lead over the Atlanta Braves. Mets and Boston each one at home, Philadelphia as well. Tampa Bay beat Baltimore 7-6 in college football. Ohio State is preseason number one in the AP poll. I'm Steve DeSager.
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6: What's happening, fellow sports fans? It's Andy West. Let's look back on this day in sports history, August 18th. We'll start with a weird baseball tale in 1965. Hank Aaron hit a monster home run that would have been his 28th of the season, but was called out because his left foot was entirely out of the batter's box when he hit it. Bob Uecker, who became a famous play-by-play announcer, was the catcher for the Cardinals and the one that brought it to the umpire's attention. The Braves would win the game 5-3 on another home run in the ninth inning by Don Dillard. Jumping way ahead, today in 2009, 6 months after he tearfully announced his retirement for the second time, and 3 weeks after affirming he would never return to football, Brett Favre signs a 2-year, $25 million deal with the Minnesota Vikings. And today in 2016, Jamaica's Usain Bolt completes an unprecedented third consecutive sweep of the 100 and 200 meter sprints, elevating his status as the most decorated male sprinter in Olympic history.
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10: There are two main candidates for MVP in the National League this year, and tonight the talents of each were on full display. The Dodgers won 11-5 at Colorado, and Shohei Ohtani had two home runs, four hits, four runs scored. The Cubs came back to win in 10 innings over the White Sox 7-5. The Cubbies' Pete Crower Armstrong with two home runs, including the game winner. He went 4-for-5 at the plate, three RBIs. Boston beat Arizona 11-1. The Diamondbacks play star second baseman Ketel Marte on the restricted list. He didn't show up, dealing with a personal issue, according to the team. Philadelphia beat Miami 6-5. Winning pitcher Christopher Sanchez is now 16-4. Tampa Bay edged Baltimore 7-6. The Yankees are off. Yankees pitcher Carlos Rodon will come off the IL to start Tuesday, but pitcher Max Fried was placed on the injured list with an elbow bone bruise. I'm Steve DeSager.
8: Get ready for this. Come on, your feet with me. 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
11: Well, Edwin Diaz was able to survive the ninth inning for the Dodgers.
4: Yay.
11: 11-1 lead. You win 11-5. We'll get to that in a second. But I just want to say this, because this is, you know, Major League Baseball tonight, right? One of the big games. Mets beat the Padres 2-1, mainly because Carson Bench does something. I don't know the last time I've seen this in baseball ever. He throws out a runner at the plate twice in the same inning. The Mets wind up winning 2-1, right? Big headline tonight in Major League Baseball. Mets are playing well, and you know, here they are now. And you know, oh, but look what happened all along. Let me just say this: the Mets are why, when things are bad with your manager, you move on from them. You don't wait for them to get

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12: The Dodgers won at Colorado tonight 11-5. Shohei Ohtani with two homers, four hits, four runs scored. The Cubs came back for a 10-inning win over the White Sox 7-5. Pete Crow Armstrong with two homers, including the game winner. He went 4-for-4, three RBIs. Philadelphia edged Miami 6-5. Winner Christopher Sanchez is now 16-4. Tampa Bay down Baltimore 7-6. Yankees pitcher Carlos Rodon will come off the IL to start on Tuesday. Venus and Serena Williams lost their first round in doubles in Cincinnati tonight in a tiebreak. The late singles match has gone to Amanda Anisimova. Earlier, Iga Swiatek won a third rounder in singles, as did Jessica Pegula. This is a U.S. Open tune-up. LIV Golf canceled its championship weekend, so its season will end with this weekend's event outside Indianapolis. In college football, Ohio State is preseason number one in the AP poll, Oregon number two. I'm Steve DeSager.
13: My reputation as one of the greatest prognosticators in the history of sports. 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
13: Where another day brings us all kinds of drama. Tell you what. I give the NBA the big nod here. We are getting deep into August, and still crazy-ass NBA headlines are fighting with the NFL for big-time headlines. Like, that's I didn't think that would happen, Mike Harmon. I thought, okay, now the NBA is going to go away. We got everything. LeBron figured out where he was going to go play. Everything. No. We're still getting crazy-ass NBA stuff. And it's saying, hey, you think we're going away? No, NFL. We're going to stick around as long as we can. We're going to even with you for Christmas Day.
17: No, I like that. I like it in theory. I don't know how well that's going over in the league offices, the types of stories they're dealing with. Like, we got live action Succession, and you can hear the piano playing in your head. You've got gambling

0: show on Fox Sports Radio. What kind of lunatic flies to Vegas to meet a bunch of people from an overnight radio show? These people, the next and possibly last 2026 Maller meet and greet in Lost Wages, Nevada. That's coming up Saturday, August 29th, week from Saturday, 3 to 5 p.m. at the Steakout Bar and Grill right near UNLV, Lorena Coop, me, plus possible appearances from Mouthwash Mike right off the streets of Vegas. Big Lou, he's on number two. And Robbie the Mariner fan. It's a human zoo with a bar service and food and slugs putting this thing together. And somehow, admission is free. Come witness.
1: What? It's free?
0: It's absolutely free. Come witness the Maller Militia in its natural habitat. Vegas may not recover. This could be it. And we have free parking. We don't. The establishment has free parking.
1: Free.
0: If it's free, it's for me. So come check it out. Week from Saturday, Lost Wages, Nevada. All right, back to it, and we will pay off the Who Am I game right now. The Who Am I game.
2: Who?
0: This is where we pretend to be somebody else, as we call it the Who Am I game. So the Colorado Rockies, that is a baseball team, not a good one, they designated for assignment, otherwise known as dumping, this pitcher named Michael Lorenzen. Now, he's not only been a pitcher, he's been terrible. Allowed 168 hits this season. That is tied for the second most in a season featuring fewer than 120 innings pitched, and the most allowed since me. Who am I? That is the question. What is the answer? And let's see, does anyone know the answer? Fergdog says Barbara Streisand's house is the answer. All right, the Streisand effect in place. Did you look up the Streisand effect yet?
1: Did
0: you?
1: I did, but yeah. I don't see it having to do with her house.
0: No, it does. It's
1: a situation where an attempt to hide, censor, or remove information backfires.
0: Yeah, she upset with people taking photos of her house in Malibu, and she raised a stink, and now more people wanted to see what it was all about. Scrooge is going, he's in the younger demo, now he's in the older demo. He's going with Timmy Turner as his answer. Nick from Parts Unknown says the big unit killing a bird. Sal McGill from Eek in Roseville, Minnesota. Dustin Ackley from Robbie the Mariner fan. Who do we have? The Doctor of Style, Slick, from Alf, the Alien Opiner, a legend, absolute legend. Maller Prop Guy says, Ferg Dog's brother from another mother, Snoop Dogg, the all-time leader in hits. Yeah, who else do we have? Maya Mitchell, who's 33 today, and Australian from the Late Night Drug Tester.
1: Australia.
0: Matthew in the Worcester area says, a trophy husband, Arnie Spanier. It's true. When you think, if you're a woman, trophy husband, Arnie Spanier, right near the top of the list. Many ladies hope to someday grow up and meet Arnie Spanier.
1: I'm asking him for lessons.
0: Kenley Jansen from Robin, Minnesota. Guillermo Mota, good name by James. Lizzo from Charlie. Wow. He's back in Wisconsin. Good to see Charlie. It's been a while. Michael in Tulsa says a Bucky's t-shirt. Do you have an answer, Lorena?
1: I'm going with Joe Blanton.
0: No, Mike Maroff of the 07 baseball season. Mike Maroff. 20 years ago, Mike Maroff. Maller here. 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
5: It's August 2023, a county government meeting in Pennsylvania's Lehigh Valley. A young woman, early 20s, steps up to the mic to speak.
6: My two-month-old son was happily drinking milk from his bottle when he quickly started choking, turned blue, and went limp. My boyfriend transported our son to the changing table as I grabbed an anti-choking device and my boyfriend began assembling it. Two pumps of the device and my son was conscious, gasping for air and coughing up milk.
5: They all went to the ER to make sure the baby was okay.
6: But upon arriving at Lehigh Valley Hospital, the diagnosis quickly became something so different.
5: One of the doctors had a theory.
6: She stated to my father and mother-in-law that we are young, first-time parents who got frustrated with our baby and violently shook him to make him stop crying, and a confession would only make things easier for us.
5: The parents were told to leave the hospital without their son, and he wouldn't come home for 7 whole months.
6: I'm a postpartum mom dealing with the grief and the trauma of my son being ripped from my arms. And I'm a mom who lost everything in less than 24 hours due to one doctor's misdiagnosis. Enough is enough.
5: And then the next person speaks. And the next one. The stories they tell form a pattern of parents walking into a Lehigh Valley hospital to get help for a child, only to leave without them. And the same doctor's name kept coming up again and again. A pediatrician.
7: I ask you, what kind of doctor does this?
5: That's what I wanted to know, too. From Serial Productions and the New York Times, I'm Diane Neary, and this is The Preventionist, a story about a doctor and the rise of a powerful field of pediatric medicine.
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0: 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Here's the instant trivia. Pete Crow Armstrong, I'm told that's an outfielder for the Chicago baseball team, became the fourth Cub player to reach base five or more times while recording at least one stolen base and two home runs in the same game. He joined Jason Hayward, Hack Wilson, one of the great drunks in sports history, and blank. And blank, that is the question. What is the answer? R. Lee Ermey from Alf the Alien Opiner. Bud the Steamer Ferrillo from Maller Prop Guy. There's a name from the past. Who else do we have? Three Fingers Brown from Filler Up Phil. Francis Bean Cobain, who is 34 today. Unless, is that right? Yeah. Harry Carey from JT the Wingman. I had that book, by the way, Harry Carey. JT the Wingman. I read that book back in the day. Who else do we have? Hulk the Puke Hogan from Shane in Des Moines. What say you, Lorraine? Up.
1: I'm going to go with pitcher Ryan Dempster.
0: No, or Dumpster. But all right, anyway, the correct answer is Corey Patterson. Corey Patterson, the old four Cubs. Here we go. Come on, we can do this. Let's do it. Go ahead, Coop.
2: A report this weekend said that Torrey Lovello of the D-backs, Joe Espada of the Astros, and Dan Wilson of the Mariners all have to make the playoffs this season or they will be out of the job.
0: Yeah.
2: Ben, how many do you think actually get fired?
0: All right, so I think Lovello will keep his job. Dan Wilson, the Mariners are not very good and they're boring, so he's out. And Joe Espada, I believe, will be out in Houston. So two of the three gone. Next!
2: Russell Westbrook reportedly balked at an offer from the Washington Wizards and Sacramento Kings before deciding to retire. Ben, would you have decided to retire rather than return as Trae Young's backup if you were Westbrook?
0: Well, he's rich, so he doesn't need the money. I would have kept playing because why not? You go to the team like the Wizards, and then you can go to a good team. A good team will trade for you at the deadline, so that's what I would have done. Next!
2: John Beilein is returning to the NBA as a senior coaching consultant for the Orlando Magic. Do you think this is a stepping stone to something bigger or just a way to stay in the game?
0: Well, the key part of that, Coop, is senior coaching consultant. You know how old John Beilein is? 73. When you're 73, it's not a stepping stone. It's not. I don't know what that is. The man's 73, and there's no stepping stone. He's not going anywhere. Good for him. He'll get some money for the grandkids, I guess. He can buy him cars and crap like that. There it is. Maller, the third degree. How did we do?
2: He passes.
0: That is a win. Put it on the board. Winner. Chicken dinner. Maller here. 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
1: 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Thank you.
2: Now, Maller's Mountain of Money.
3: Good Lord, that's a lot of money.
2: Do you have what it takes to get to the top? Probably not.
1: All right, let's do this right now. Welcome in our contestants. We have Jamar, who is in St. Petersburg, Florida. Hello, Jamar. Welcome.
4: What's going on? What's going on?
1: You're going to play our game. How exciting is this, Jamar? This is amazing.
4: It is. I'm ready.
1: All right, buddy. Well, good to have you. And are you working right now? What do you got going on over there?
4: Yeah, I'm working. I'm your local Anheuser-Busch beer distributor.
1: All right, the beer man. How about that? He's got all the brew, all the brewskis. All right. You want to play with Coop? You can play with me or Lorena.
4: I'm going to play with you, man.
1: All right, we're in it. Jamar, the beer man. I love it. All right, hold on a sec, buddy. And we have, who do we have? We have Joey in Amarillo, Texas. Hello, Joey.
5: Hey, what's up, Ben?
1: Welcome in, Joe. You're driving around, getting a lot of feedback, which
6: sucks.
1: On
6: speakerphone, maybe?
5: I am. I'm actually doing DoorDash.
1: Oh, DoorDash. All right. Well, we don't have a lot of time, so we got to get to the game. Otherwise, I'd ask you a bunch of questions and put you on hold for a second. You're going to play with Koopa Loop, and let's get this party started. What are the categories here? Koopa Loop, please.
7: All right, this is the Edward Norton edition of Maller's Mountain Money. He turns 56 years old today.
1: Norton!
7: Yep. The categories are Fight Club, Moonrise Kingdom, The Incredible Hulk, and A Complete Unknown. Jamar, you were on first. Which category would you like?
4: Let's go Incredible Hulk.
7: Incredible Hulk, all right. And Joey, which category would you like?
5: Could you repeat this for me again?
7: Fight Club, Moonrise Kingdom, or A Complete Unknown?
5: Fight Club.
7: Okay.
1: Fight Club. All right, we are going first, and what's our category here, Coop? Number three, the Incredible Hulk, I believe.
7: Yes.
1: All right, these athletes are, here we go, Jamar the Beer Man. These athletes are or were all freakishly strong. Are you ready?
4: Ready.
1: All right, 45 seconds on the clock. We're on our way. Go. The star for the Lakers with Kobe Bryant, the center for the Lakers.
4: Shaquille O'Neal.
1: Yes. Great defensive tackle for the Rams. He retired. He might come out of retirement to play again.
4: Aaron Donald.
1: Yes. Running back for the Raiders. He played baseball for the Royals in the 1980s. Yeah, look at you. Slugger for the Florida Marlins. He was traded to the Yankees. He's kind of old now. Designated hitter. Still hits a lot of home runs. He's always hurt. No. Running back for the Cleveland Browns, kind of like a flub, if you will, here. What are you talking? What?
7: Can't do rhymes or sounds like.
1: You just ruined the end of it.
7: You tried to cheat.
1: I didn't try to cheat. I should get like an extra 80 points.
7: Kind of like flub? Are you kidding me?
1: Jamar,
7: when is that okay?
1: Jamar, you didn't get it right anyway, right?
4: I didn't get it right.
1: Exactly, so we don't get penalized. Screw you. Coop's a jerk, isn't he, Jamar?
7: All right, Joe. All right, Joey, we've got Fight Club. These athletes have all been in notable fights. Are you ready, Joey?
5: Yeah.
7: All right, 45 seconds, let's begin. Defensive player of the year, he's on the Cleveland Browns. He hit a quarterback with his helmet. What's that?
5: Garrett.
7: What's his full name?
5: Oh, my God. It's keeping me.
1: Bad job by you.
7: All right, we're going to skip that. This guy started the Malice at the Palace. He changed his name later in his career. Yes. This guy was a pitcher for the Red Sox. He had a Jerry Curl. He threw Don Zimmer to the ground.
5: Pedro Martinez.
7: Yes. This guy was the best wide receiver in Texans history before DeAndre Hopkins.
5: Andre Johnson.
7: Yes. Wow. This guy choked his coach, PJ Carlissimo.
5: Latrell Sprewell.
7: Yes, let's go. The catcher. Oh,
0: you got 150. Ben, you only got 60. You're
1: all
0: up
1: right,
0: next.
1: All right, we're up. Jamar, we have, what do we got? Moonrise Kingdom and a complete unknown.
4: You're complete unknown.
1: Okay, 45 seconds. These athletes became stars out of nowhere. First and last name. He is the star for the Denver Nuggets, nicknamed the Joker.
4: Nedej Lukovic.
1: I love the mispronunciation. Greatest show on turf quarterback for the St. Louis Rams.
4: Kurt Warner.
1: Yes. He was with the San Antonio Spurs as a sixth man, key player in the glory years. No, another guy off the bench. All right. How about for the Knickerbockers? He was a guard, missed a lot of three-point shots in the 90s, and had a name.
7: Uh-oh.
1: What?
7: Oh, you're better get it, man.
1: You're in it with the game. You are effing with the game.
7: We win, Joey.
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11: On the night before Halloween in 1975, 15-year-old Martha Moxley was murdered in the Tony Bellhaven neighborhood of Greenwich, Connecticut. She was rich and beautiful and loved by all who knew her. For decades, despite intense media scrutiny, police failed to make an arrest. In 2000, 25 years after Martha's murder, her one-time neighbor, Michael Skakel, was arrested. He'd been 15, like her, at the time of the crime. He was also a cousin of the Kennedys.
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11: 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My name is Andrew Goldman. I've been a journalist for 30 years. I got involved in this case in 2015. 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

0: 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I hope you enjoy that. Thank you, thank you, thank you, thank you, thank you. Thank you. No, seriously, thank you. No, really, thank you.
1: Where we play I mean random it. 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
0: 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Let's go to the audio tape.
3: You look amazing.
0: Oh, thank you. Very kind of you.
3: You look amazing.
0: No one ever says how good I look because they've looked at me. Play it again.
3: You look amazing.
0: What a sweetheart. You know, you're such a sweetheart. Who is this? Does anyone know who this is? Does anyone know? No? Will anyone get it right? I am going to go caller. I'm going to change it up. I'm going to go caller 5 this week. I'm going to go caller 5.
2: You're always changing it up,
0: I do. Thank you. I try to keep, you know, women like someone that's on there, you know, changes things up. I've heard that. What's your answer there, Lorena?
2: I would follow your lead, but being the strong independent I am, I'm going to go number 4.
0: That's a bad answer by you. And Coop, you want Coop's thinking about it. And
2: he's going with number 5.
0: Number 5. All right, here we go. Pizza Papa. Who is it?
3: You look amazing.
0: Yeah, you look amazing. Who is it, Pizza Papa?
4: Good morning, Ben. That was Blue Moon Odom.
0: Is that the great Blue Moon Odom? Lorena, do you know what sport Blue Moon Odom played?
2: No.
0: What do you think?
2: Beer pong?
0: Yeah, sure. Or baseball. Let's try. Oh, here's a legend. I need this guy to call. You got to call me more often. Let's go to Cowboy John Brad. If you know the answer, 877-99 on Fox. Cowboy John Brad. Who is it, Cowboy John Brad?
5: Is that the Tigers rookie sensation, Kevin McGonigal, who's 22 today?
0: Is that Kevin McGonigal, who's 22 today?
5: Wrong.
0: Call me. We need to talk. Call me in hour 3 next time. I think the great Cowboy John Brad. Time for our first clue. He was named after an Iranian fashion designer. Oh, all right. Play it again.
3: You look amazing.
0: Let's try Chris in Boston, who's my caller number 3. Hello, Chris.
6: Hey, good morning, Ben. That's former Red Sox West Indian pitcher Frank Viola.
0: Oh, sweet. Oh, Frank, sweet music. Frank Viola. Is that? No, come on. I love that. I think of
3: you
0: more,
3: look
0: as, I think of more as a twin, though, Chris. You know, not a Red Sox. Yeah. He did pitch for the Red Sox and the Mets. All right. Is he incorrect? Oh, my God. And we're out of time. Look at this. It is Bijan Robinson of the Atlanta Falcons. Nobody wins this year. Hey, Maller here. 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

0: back. Tuesday edition of VSiN. By the books, I'm Dave Ross right here at the Mint Gaming Hall in Franklin, Kentucky. There's our closer, Jensen Lewis, back home in Cleveland, Ohio. We got a great Tuesday show, my man, on tap today. Matt Heumann's going to get up very early for us, Jensen, as he does each and every Tuesday right there from Las Vegas. Greg Peterson, I'm sure he's going to be running in some of his best bets that he has in Major League Baseball today. Brad Evans going to be on the program as well. Buckle up for Brad. He is a lot of fun to have, Jensen. But, boy, we're getting closer, not just in the NFL, but when you get those polls coming out, Jensen, we know college football is right around the corner, too.
1: Indeed. Going to look to bounce back from a couple of tough nights on the diamond on Sunday and Monday. Again, it always intrigues me as to where this part of the season is from a motivation factor. And it does affect the handicap because you do have all these teams still alive in these playoff races. We'll break down the wild cards. And I think we're going to have a fight to the finish for National League MVP. Holy hell, Pete Crow Armstrong, walk it off on the north side. Shohei Ohtani, couple of homers in the thin air of Mile High. What a night, and boy, what a week we have upcoming for NFL.

0: a big surprise there. Maybe Indiana on the outside looking in with their first place votes that they did receive here. What's your takeaway of the big guns at the top of this poll?
1: The great coach speak, right? Of, hey, it doesn't matter. We don't care. I think the one thing of the poll, Indiana, courtesy of our great friend of the program, Brett McMurphy, Indiana outside of the top five is the defending national champion. It is their highest preseason ranking in school history. Remember, they started last year as the number 20 team in the nation going on to win the title. I believe... And also from Brett, Dave, every year for the past 23 years, except for 2019, there's been at least one preseason top 10 team that finished the year unranked. So we'll dive a bit further into which top 10 team, and there's some really good ones that might finish unranked this year. But that is a 23-year consecutive streak that a top 10 preseason team, one of them has finished unranked by the time the season is complete.
0: Yeah, great nuggets from our guy, Brett McMurphy. And again, you see a lot of these things. And again, I equate it to NASCAR, kind of that pole position that you get. So while it might not have a bearing necessarily, as Brett points out, it does give you those inside tracks, if you will, in case you have those slip-ups, Jensen. I think that's where it's really been pertinent there. You mentioned Indiana, even with this super high rank, we'll break it down as the show goes on to do today. At number six, do you think that Kurt Cignetti will take that as disrespect, that they are the reigning defending national champions, and yet, even though it's the highest they've ever had for him, he's like, I don't care about the history. Today we're talking about today, and we should be higher.
1: Yeah, you know, there's two ways I thought he would go. Number one, they are if they're not ranked number one, then what are we doing? No one had beaten us to this point. We won the offseason. Right. No one has played anybody, so how could we have dropped from the number one ranking? I could see all kinds of weird mind games there. I'll tell you what I'm intrigued by. And again, we look at this now in our expanded playoff era, Dave, where you're looking at that 12 through 15, maybe 12 through 16. And we have Texas Tech, Alabama, BYU, Southern Cal, and Michigan. Those are always teams where you look and see, okay, who can kind of make that run early in the season in that NASCAR analogy, Dave, right? And then be able to position themselves headed in case there is a little bit of a slip up. You want the cushion. So if you're in the top 10, you appreciate that. You get a little bit of that cushion. But yeah, hey, let's just spot the ball. As Pete Golding would say this program, spot the ball and let's go.
0: I think it's our new favorite quote. We just absolutely love that from Pete. They're going to spot the ball down there in New Orleans, but they're not going to have Jordan Tyson for quite some time. About 2 months, it's looking like here, Jensen, with a hamstring injury. This is a big one for them. Obviously, talented rookie that they're bringing in. They had very high hopes for. You know, we keep talking about every day here in the program, it's not just about the games themselves, it's the practices and everything else where we're getting these injuries as you lead up to week one. I guess you could always say, Jensen, it's better to happen now so you can reevaluate, try to go get somebody else off the waiver wire, that sort of thing. But never a good time to lose a talented young player.
1: Problem is, Dave, this is a recurring injury and one that as you went into draft day, a lot of teams were trying to do their due diligence and see, okay, is this something that we really are going to have to worry about? I think the hard part is you had designs on Chris Olave on one side, Jordan Tyson on the other side. You bring in Travis Etienne Jr. to go along with Alvin Kamara and give Tyler Shuck all kinds of options there. This is a huge blow because, as you and I know, we have watched plenty of football. Hamstrings, calves, groins for receivers and backs. It always is something that lingers, doesn't matter how much time you take. So this is a tough blow, especially with the start to New Orleans schedule.
0: And again, this is a team, a lot of people on our network, and I think around the league collectively, very excited about to see what Kellen Moore can do in year two. And that was supposed to be a key weapon here for Tyler Shuck and company on that offense. So let's see what they're going to be able to do. 2 months is what we're hearing that he's going to be down. And by the way, Breece Hall, right as we were going off the air yesterday, Jensen, we had that breaking news about Breece Hall and didn't sound good, right? Non-contact injury. Aaron Glenn said it's a strained groin. He doesn't think it's going to be a very big deal. Optimism, but we just talked about kind of some of those key spots that you don't want to have injuries for certainly running backs and wide receivers. We'll have to see what it's going to look like for Breece Hall. But I guess, Jensen, better news, at least the coach is saying, kind of in Kevin Bacon terms,

0: don't panic. We'll find out if there's any panic there for the Jets going forward. How about this one? We see these owners now, Jensen, sell, and getting richer. We did have to update also the Clippers situation, the NBA refuting a report that came out by ESPN and saying, no, there is no evidence that Steve Ballmer funneled the money through sponsors to Kawhi Leonard. So the NBA, and it sounds like the reporting on this, feel like they're very much at odds. So I don't know which way this is going to go, but it was interesting to kind of see that clap back from the league to the report.
1: We'll read the NBA PR statement. This from spokesman Mike Bass, ESPN's article regarding the LA Clippers investigation, for which the NBA declined to cooperate, contains numerous and significant inaccuracies. The results in this matter will be made clear once the investigation is concluded. Clearly, there is a divide here of what is right and what is wrong. Allow the evidence to come forth. David A. Lewis, Ross administration, we do not comment on these matters until the investigation is completed. Let us see how it transpires. It is holding up the business of the offseason, though, remember, of this potential trade, sending Kawhi Leonard back to the six in Toronto. So we'll wait and see as this saga continues to unfold.
0: Well, that's getting ugly. You started hearing that dirty laundry out there in public, and people are going, wait, what's going on here? Mentioned selling these teams. How about San Diego? The Padres selling for, what, $3.9 billion, Jensen. That goes yesterday, the most expensive deal in baseball history. Now, it doesn't mean they're the most expensive franchise or value of, but still, to officially be sold for $3.9 billion. Mentioned this with the Buss family there in L.A. There is no more Buss family in with the Lakers, as they've sold the remaining 18% of their shares of the Lakers yesterday. So that's kind of a traditional name with a family and a team that is no longer there. But let's start with the Padres. What do you make of that? And I'm sure other teams are going to go, wow, Padres went for $3.9 billion. I wonder what my team might go for.
1: This was never a doubt. It was a unanimous vote here from all 29 other owners. So this was happening. And, you know, again, one of those situations where you look at the escalating values, and Dave, this will become a theme as we get into the offseason. Mm-hmm. Oh, these teams are this high of value, yet you want a salary cap. Very interesting on that side. If you have not watched the TV show Succession, might I give you a real life example of what is playing out right now with the LA Lakers? A report yesterday that the Buss family sold the remaining shares. That is being contested, Dave, by current governor Jeannie Buss. Remember, it's not owners in NBA, it's governors.
0: Right.
1: This is a whole nother
0: governorship.
1: She is contesting her siblings' vote to sell the family's remaining 17.8% share of the Lakers. That, according to Ramona Shelburne, she has been all over that. Dave, it's selling season in LA professional sports. Mark Walter might be next on deck to sell the LA Dodgers. You thought the Padres went for a boatload of money. Wait and see if that one happens. Got a few loans he's got to pay back to the United States government or some other people that have been wronged, apparently. I don't think this Laker saga is done by any stretch. This sounds, as I said, real life succession playing out in front of us. Incredible theater. If you've not read up on it, please do. It is incredible to see what the family dynamic is, the kids, and where the trust was of course, Mr. Buss, who passed away. Remarkable theater playing out from the outside looking in. And, I think we're just getting started with this organization right here.
0: He would be Logan Roy. We've got Shiv. We've got Kendall Roy. Absolutely amazing show as well, if you haven't seen that. Since we're going to get into a lot of Major League Baseball as the show goes on today, but the O's, Rangers, Tigers are all tied for that final wild card spot in the AL. It's going to be wild down the stretch we come.
1: Wild and then some. We now have, Dave, in the American League, we have seven teams within two games of each other for the final wild card spot. And yes, it is going to be one of those down the stretch she comes, postseason races, especially in the junior circuit.
0: When Kendall Roy rapped to the shareholders, that was a very interesting episode, I might add. When we come back, Jensen, let's talk about maybe worst to first in the NFL and some numbers associated. We're back next. Beeson by the Books.
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0: 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Back alongside Jens Lewis, Dave Ross here with you. Going to have Matt Eumanns join the program here in the very next segment. Now, we always see worst to first in the NFL. It's a very bettable market, Jensen, that we always look at. But today, we're going to take a look at the odds to be the just overall worst team in the NFL. Now, this is always interesting because I think there is a misnomer out there, Jensen, that fans, when they realize their team is awful, what do they say? You know, suck for luck. It's, you want to get in the tank for whatever number one pick's going to come out next year. But, Jensen, you know this. athletes, at least at the NFL level, do not tank. Now, front office could have a different opinion of what the team should do. But the coach and the players, it's really hard to get everybody on the same page if that's truly your objective. So I think before people bet into these markets, they got to realize, man, players put stuff out on tape. Coaches put stuff out there, too. And, you know, maybe the owner's hoping for that number one pick, but they're not necessarily going to be all on the board with the fan base to suck once they realize that they're not very good. The Cardinals, we get it. They're the favorites to be the worst team in the NFL this year, Jensen, at 2-1. And then the intrigue starts after that. The Dolphins at plus 375, and then we're getting double digits or better, starting with the Raiders and the Jets and the Browns at 10-1. How would you start to look at this market in ways of handicapping it?
1: Yeah, okay, so first-year head coaches, right, and that's what you have there with the Cardinals and the Dolphins. You kind of have a revamp there in Miami. Green Bay North has now come to South Beach and trying to, you know, eliminate the culture that was there before, infuse and build what you want for the future. Obviously, those are the clear chalk. I wonder if the Jets are where we start. And a big reason why is you and I look at quarterback head coach relationships a lot throughout the year. And we obviously know that last year, not the way that Aaron Glenn was hoping to have year one go. You bring in Geno Smith, who is definitely going to put the ball in harm's way. That's just the way it's been. And so does that give you a high upside of being able to win a lot of games or enough games to save a head coach's job? In that respect too, Dave, you play in a division that has two of the best teams in the conference, in the Bills and the Patriots. The Dolphins, yes, being there, you know, you're going to play each other twice. So even if you split those, that's still an opportunity in this market to achieve that bottom. Let me start with the Jets. I know that people think the Browns are going to be better. Dave, I've seen this movie before. I know that what did Marty Herney tell us, or what if GM said, you know, if you have two quarterbacks, you have no quarterback. And I think that is still going to be a huge question mark for the Cleveland Browns. Those would be the two teams that I would start at, Dave. I know you're high on the Titans. It is year one for Robert Saleh. I can't see them being like at a 12 loss team. That just doesn't wait, you know, in my mind here. I think they can at least, you know, have 10 or fewer, and that would keep them out of the basement in this market. But I would start Jets, Browns, and then I don't know if we can get like a super duper long shot that we don't see coming. But that does happen every year. We get a team that's like, oh my God, they are so bad. If you had to start somewhere, would you kind of fall in line with Jets, Browns, or do you have another team or two that I'm not thinking of right off the bat?
0: I mean, if you're watching on FanDuel Sports Network, YouTube TV, you couldn't see my reaction when you said Jets, but I put my arm up because that's exactly where I was going. And by the way, if you're watching this out there, we appreciate you watching this morning. Everybody in the left side of that ledger, as Jensen was pointing out, from the Cardinals starting as a short shot at plus $2, all the way down to the Falcons at 16-1. What all of those teams have in common, with the exception of the Jets, first-year head coaches at that spot. That's pretty incredible to think about. All of those teams on the short shots, up to 16-1 with the Falcons, first-year head coach, the Jets, Aaron Glenn, year number two. But Aaron Glenn might be in that category for first coach to be fired. The Breece Hall injury doesn't help. I know coach says that that's going to be okay. I think the way you started to handicap it, though, Jensen, was exactly what I was getting to. It's hard to play like the Falcons look like they're going to be terrible. I don't know that they're going to be as bad as everybody's projecting them to be off what you see in one meaningless game so far. And to that end, Jensen, you have to look at the division. And I thought you did it the right way, which is, I don't know that the South is going to really, either South, whether it's the Titans or the Falcons, pick the AFC or the NFC, are going to be overly daunting that those teams can't win divisional games there, right? So it's hard to get the worst record if you're winning multiple games in your own division, which I think both the Titans and the Falcons can still do. So it does get me back to the Browns and the Jets. Like, how many are the Jets going to win? And I know people are going to look at the Dolphins and go, well, they can get two against Miami. You know what Miami's thinking? We can get two against the Jets. So, like, I think that might cancel each other out. And I don't know that they're good enough to beat the Patriots once and or the Bills once. And certainly the Brownies, in that division, Jensen, at 10-1, I'm kind of with you. You know, I like Big Mike there with the Steelers. I know not everybody shares that opinion at the network, and that's fine. But I kind of like the Steelers. And if they're supposed to be the weakest of the bigger three with the Bengals and Ravens, where are the Browns getting their wins? I know they traditionally do because of their divisional pedigree through the years past. But at 10-1, that's probably where I'd look on that side of the ledger. If you're looking for a real long shot, now again, it's going to be tough because of what I just mentioned in the division. But if you're really looking for a long shot, Jensen, the only other team I thought about was the Buccaneers at 50-1. And hear me out, America. If Baker Mayfield, who's not happy with the contract situation, plays through everything, right? Because, again, I just talked about it. Sometimes you're putting stuff out there for the next team. I think people know exactly who Baker Mayfield is at this point. I think they're kind of looking for a reason to get rid of Todd Bowles. I like Coach Bowles. I think he does a solid job. But I could see if things go south early there, they would relieve him of his duties. Where else does this team really scare you outside of the quarterback position? Do they still scare you defensively? Vita Vea wants out? I don't know, Jensen. That feels combustible. So for an extreme long shot, Baker goes down with an injury. What else do they really have there in the pipeline? That might be something that I might be able to walk down if I'm looking for one. But outside of that, I'd have to look to the short shots. And the Cardinals do feel like the obvious choice at plus $2.
1: Yeah, one other spot that I just was thinking about, Carolina at 25-1 is intriguing. Ooh. Because a lot of close games for them last year that went their way, that you could have the old negative regression in those, and we'll talk a lot about that with the Denver Broncos. I mean, every game felt like a one possession game. They pretty much won all of those. The tough schedule that Carolina has, including playing the NFC North and some other strong non-conference. I think if you're looking for a legitimate long shot lean, maybe even buying the regression narrative, that might be of the teams on that first page. I got worse options than 25-1 with that team. And I think that might be one spot if I'm looking to sprinkle. Carolina 25-1 might be the highest that I would be comfortable going, just kind of knowing where the rest of those teams are currently.
0: And I mean, again, and I don't want my Chicago brethren to be upset with me, but the Bears at 150-1.
1: No. Don't do it.
0: Could you imagine if all of a sudden everything just implodes there? Like, Jensen, they got every break they could possibly imagine. I mean, you really can't make that stuff up. If you wrote the Bears script in a movie and sold that to Hollywood last year, they go, well, this stuff just doesn't happen in pro football. And it happened for the Bears to pull out some of those games last year. I don't think that would be the case this year, but I have been in that city long enough to see where everything looks great, right? Where you come off the double doink and you think everything's going to be great, and then it's terrible and you fire your coach. I mean, I've seen it go that way in Chicago before. I don't think it would go that way this year, but at 151, it did pique my interest. But again, I think, Jensen, the point, too, is we do normally see a team that right now we don't associate with possibly being the worst team that's going to surprise us by how bad they actually are.
1: Yeah, no, it's correct. The Chicago Bears of Hammond, Indiana. Remember, that's you would force people to start relocating to Hammond if they start 1-7. But yeah, that's let's see when we get to the end of camp and where some skill position players are for some other notable teams, right? I think that's something to keep in mind here of teams we're not thinking of initially. And then when you get, we're going to get one or two catastrophic injuries in the first 3 weeks of the season. It happens every year. So interested to see what happens on that front.
0: Well, speaking of movies, if that happened, Jensen and the Bears start off 1-7, they could just remake Major League, because that's the whole principle of it, right? We're going to move the team. We hate the owner. So let's see what happens. All right, when we come back, Matt Hume is going to join us right there from Las Vegas, see what he thinks in Major League Baseball and the NFL as well. That's all next right here at Beeson by the Books.
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0: 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You know him. You love him on the network. VSiN primetime host, Matt Humans. You can give him a follow on X at Matt Humans 247. Joins us now on the Progressive Guest Line. Good Tuesday morning to you, sir. We were talking a little NFL football during the break here. First of all, for the contest, Matt, the Friday football contest is coming back as well, correct?
2: Yeah, we plan to bring it back. I don't know if we'll make the announcement Friday or Monday, but we got a couple of details to iron out, and hopefully we can announce that within the week. Yep.
0: Sounds awesome. And for the contest plays, I mentioned Jensen and I will be in Millions together, also in Survivor with one of my boys from Virginia Beach. What about you, Matt? How do you handicap these sort of things? Like, how many entries do you like to have every year?
2: Well, this year I'm going to have one in Circa Million, and I've got a group of three other guys, one from Chicago, one from Houston, and one from Reno. And we pool our money, and we're going to have several entries in the Circa Survivor. I feel like you need a bunch to compete, you know, because there's going to be so many groups with, there's going to be groups out there with 200 entries or more. Obviously, you know how some of these situations are set up. And I've said I think you need at least five entries to give yourself a fighting chance. We're going to have far more than that. But with all the money that's in the pot, you have to take a shot. You have to. And, you know, our group, we made a deep run on Survivor last year, got knocked out by the Eagles on Black Friday when they lost at home to the Bears. But I'll be in the Westgate contest and the college and NFL, and obviously those two circuit contests. We're just going to play as many contests as possible. There is so much money up for grabs. These contests are great. I love these every year.
1: Very good. I'm actually on my way out with Michelle on Friday. We'll be registering for a solo Millions entry myself here, Matty Human. So excited to get into the deep end here of the big pool. Speaking of week one NFL preseason, really great trends from Steve Mackinnon and some of other contributors on the website. How does it change for you in week two? We should get a little bit more of those starters that might play, or we've now had the wrinkle of, hey, if the joint practices go well, we may not play the starters because we got the work in that we need to. How do you handicap line movement, kind of news breaking here and there on what we'll see for week two this week?
2: I'll tell you what, if you followed the line moves and the steam last week, you got crushed. And that typically doesn't happen. But those sharp moves were losers last week. And I think the NFL preseason got off to a rough, kind of a rough start for a lot of bettors. We'll see if it's a little bit better this week. I don't have any plays for you tonight. I'm trying to dig up as much information as I can about who's going to play and for how long this week. Adam Burke on vsin.com is doing a great job of gathering all that information. He's got a bunch of up on the website, and he'll have more as it's released. But, yeah, I'm trying to find out stuff like the Chargers. They play on Thursday this week, and I was impressed by the Chargers, actually, in their first preseason game at Houston last week. I like the way the quarterbacks played. Trey Lance is pretty good. DJ Uiagalelei behind him, pretty good. Those guys combined for 275 passing yards, and Chargers beat the Texans 27-7 on the road. And with so many injuries for the 49ers, I kind of want to play the Chargers here, but I need to get some more information on what Jim Harbaugh is going to do with the starters and, you know, how he plans to play his quarterback. So I haven't made a move on that game yet. I also, one game I did win last week, I did not have a good first week, but I played the Rams as underdogs at Kansas City. And the Rams are going to be home dogs this week. And the Rams right now, 1.5-point home dogs to the Saints, who just lost Jordan Tyson, their star top 10 pick wide receiver for a while. But the Rams, the situation I like there with the number two quarterbacks, they're fighting for the number two job, Stetson Bennett, a veteran from Georgia, and Ty Simpson, the first-round pick from Bama. Simpson, 21 for 25, 190 yards, two TDs, no picks, no sacks. He looked really good. And as those two guys continue to battle for that number two spot, maybe the Rams could be a play. But as of right now, just still trying to gather as much information on these games as possible before I make any plays.
0: Matt, we've got a big day coming up on Thursday here at the network, 5 p.m. Eastern. It's going to be our second annual VEASAN Pro Football Futures Draft. You, sir, have drawn the 10 spot, which is right directly behind yours truly at 9. I believe you finished third or second last year to Patrick Maher. I know you nipped me at the works. I came in fourth. What's the strategy this year? Any change up? Because you had a really nice showing a year ago.
2: Well, Super Dave Ross is picking ninth. I'm sure it's going to be a Cowboys pick. It's going to be the Cowboys win the NFC East or Dakota Prescott to lead the NFL in passing yards or touchdowns. So I'll have to cross off one of those. Last year's draft, I did have the most winners. I had six of my 10 futures were winners. But one thing I took away from that draft is you hit one long shot, you can win that. Patrick
0: Waters. There it is.
2: Most touchdowns.
1: Jonathan Taylor. Taylor rush touchdowns.
2: Yeah.
1: Yep.
2: Yeah, 14 or 15 to 1 odds. And he just nipped me for the win because he hit that one long shot. I had the most winners. But again, so I'm gonna look for some couple longer shots to take here, like I did in the baseball draft. And that's why I've been trying to dig up some information on some of these tonight, see if I can find something that's worth playing. But I think, instead of playing it safe and take stuff like Bills to win the AFC East, you've got to take stuff 10 to 1, 15 to 1, 20 to 1, 25 to 1. If you hit one of those, you could win this whole thing. And I think that's going to be my strategy, is try to play a few longer shots this year and see if we can win that. As far as the Cowboys go, Cowboys win the NFC East at DraftKings plus 215 right now. And I mentioned on your show in June that I hate to say it, but I like the Cowboys to win the division. And I've talked to some sharp bettors who I really respect who also like the Cowboys a lot. And I know, Dave Ross, you're making a strong case for Dallas this season. Are you a little bit concerned that the Cowboys are kind of becoming a chic pick with a lot of people to win that division or to go over the win total, and that the Cowboys are going to be much improved? Hey, look, last year the Cowboys finished 30th in defense in terms of yards per game, 32nd in scoring. But I think this defense is going to be much improved this season.
0: I was going to say, Jensen, you know this. I just think the defense is going to be vastly improved. But it does worry me that everybody now is starting to get on board. I kind of liked it when I was a lone wolf out there. So, Matt, that does worry me a little bit. But, Jensen, you're picking, what, fifth in this draft? Is that right, Jensen, your spot coming up on Thursday?
1: Yeah, and trust me, only one error in my major league career. So, Matt Youmans, you can't get it by me of that little subtle jab on the Bills to win the AFC East. I saw that coming a mile away. I do have my big board ready. I believe that my number one overall selection will be there when I pick at five. And I do have two player props that no one will see coming that I'm very, very comfortable waiting for at the end. So that'll be fun. Hey, that's the operative phrase here, Matt, is we will probably have to wait till the end of the season and maybe into the final weekend for the National League MVP race, the way it's going right now. How about identical stat lines for Pete Armstrong and Shohei Ohtani last night? However, PCA with the last laugh, getting the walk-off home run in the Windy City Series opener yesterday. What a game that was. I know it was your guys' game of the night on primetime. Thoughts for you now on where we stand with PCA in the National League MVP race?
2: That's a really interesting race. And it felt like Pete Crow Armstrong, who was once with the New York Mets before they made an ill-advised trade. It feels like PCA might have had his MVP moment last night with the leadoff homer and the walk-off homer. But, Jensen, I was going to ask you this. We were debating this on air last night. Is he worth a bet right now at MVP, that little bit of plus money, 105, 110, 115? If you look at Ohtani and PCA and their stat lines, almost identical. PCA, 30 homers, 78 RBIs. Ohtani, 29 and 78. Ohtani, a little bit better, 295 batting average. Just go across all categories, very similar. In addition, though, Ohtani's obviously got 14 starts, 8-2 record, a whip under 1, an ERA of 179. I just wonder if voters have a little Ohtani fatigue, so to speak. I know it's kind of a cliche. Do they want to pick somebody else? Are they going to be enthralled by this PCA story? Mm-hmm. Do you think he's worth a bet right now? I mean, if you do it based on numbers and include Ohtani's pitching, I think Ohtani has to be the favorite. But I feel like a lot of people want to vote for Pete Crow Armstrong.
1: You're going to get a lot of the new age voters too, Matt, on our old friend Wins Above Replacement. You're going to see that get bandied about all offseason. The votes have to be in, obviously, before we start playoff baseball. But 8.2 Wins Above Replacement in total war right now for PCA. Shohei has 4 batting war and a 3 pitching war at 7 total. Right. What a fight to the finish we're going to have. It's going to be a lot of fun. But yes, I would bet PCA right now. I think it'd be worth it back.
2: Okay.
0: Then that fastball didn't get by me either, Matt, on the Javi Baez trade. And by the way, it wasn't Joshua Baez. For all those dumbass Met fans out there that think David Stearns traded, you know, it's like just insanity. Matt, you're the best. Check him out. VSiN Primetime. Give him a follow next. 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VSiN by the books.
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0: We continue VSiN by the Books on this Tuesday morning. Dave Ross and Jensen Lewis here with you. Going to have Rick Peterson join us in the very next hour, talking all things Major League Baseball. Brad Evans going to join the program in hour number three. Can't wait to get Brad's take on football coming up this season. He's always got some great insight from the fantasy side and certainly gambling as well. But Jensen, let's get back to the American League in Major League Baseball. And that wild card race is aptly named. I mean, it's going to be wild down the stretch they come. And the numbers are changing here, maybe not dramatically every day, but you're seeing, you know, certainly jockeying for position as we kind of talk about with that NASCAR analogy here. What do you make of last night's results? And again, the Orioles, even in defeat, man, did they push Tampa Bay and almost got that four-game sweep.
1: Yeah, statement series win for them. And had opportunities yesterday. It was a home run derby inside Tropicana Field yesterday. Back and forth they go. And the Rays to get the last laugh and salvage one of those games in the series. But make no mistake, Baltimore has really entered the chat, as the kids would say, and a remarkable run for them to begin the second half of the season. I'll tell you the big winner for me throughout this, and I've highlighted this now the last couple of weeks, it's the Detroit Tigers. And they put a whooping on the Pittsburgh Pirates last night. Framber Valdez getting some early run support, made it stand up. Detroit, Dave, and we like to look at a couple of advanced numbers here, if you will, in the standings. And remember, I've talked with you about expected win-loss records, so a little Pythagorean theorem. Gil Alexander in a numbers game will certainly highlight these numbers throughout the year. But right now, Detroit sits at 61 and 64 as their real record. Their actual or expected win-loss should be 72 and 53. That's an 11-game difference, Dave. So you kind of use those numbers as potentially a window into the positive regression there. Dustin Sweetelson, don't shoot us here with using positive regression. But expected to be moving in a more positive direction. And I think you've seen them recently start to embellish that narrative. I think Detroit, if you're looking to buy in this American League wildcard race, Detroit would be a buy spot, not only to make the playoffs. But Dave, I realize they just got swept at home by the Chicago White Sox. I've told you for years that this division will come down to the final weekend of the regular season, the American League Central. If you're looking to buy some Central Division futures, I would buy a little bit of share of the Detroit Tigers, too. So I love the way that they're going right now. If I'm looking to sell, I'm looking to sell the Texas Rangers. They right now, again, on expected win-loss, should be 57 and 68. They are currently 61 and 64. So that's a four-game differential in the win-loss column. But they are minus 47 in the run differential. Compare that with Detroit, who's plus 86. You know, you want to kind of see some data points moving in correlated fashion. We have one positively with Detroit. We have two negatively now for Texas. So I think I'd be selling Texas and I'd be buying Detroit in this AL wildcard race.
0: If we're selling Texas, Counselor, let me stay on that theme and give you a double choice. And I'm glad this isn't younger Jensen Lewis back in Vanderbilt, because you might pull your hair out with this choice. Seattle is four back in the West, yet they're only two back in the wild card. So if I gave you pick your poison, would you play Seattle to win the West at plus 340, kind of with that sell, if we think that Houston might come back, or if you think they can run down Texas here potentially, you can get them about 2-1 here just to make the postseason. What would be the play if you wanted to play on Seattle? And I know you might not want to do that.
1: I kind of would want to play them to win the division. Dave, they are 9-2. Seattle is 9-2. Against the Houston Astros this year. They are plus 30 in just the season series. They have outscored Houston 73-43. So if I'm looking for, okay, if not now, when, I would say Seattle would be where I would hitch my wagon in that specific division. Think about where we are as far as where their matchups go. Here's the road for Seattle moving forward. They begin a series in Milwaukee tonight against the Brewers, and then they're home against the Chicago Cubs and the Philadelphia Phillies. Then they got to come back east to take on Toronto and Boston. Then they come home and they have about as easy a finishing stretch as you could have. Four against the Athletics, three against the Rangers, three at the Athletics, three at the Angels, three at the Rockies, two at home against Houston, and then four at home against the Angels. All right. So if you're looking for, heck, I might even be circling them now for most wins as a longer shot in the month of September. Just thinking about where that schedule lays out, Dave, and if you're going to push for the postseason, this would be the time to do it. So that plus 340 to win the American League West, I would definitely take a second look at Seattle. As bad as it's been, and I get it, I told you, I've had the longest loyalty to this group. They are that girlfriend you just can't let get away. For whatever reason, she keeps wanting you to hang around and keep doing the things you shouldn't be doing. That being said, we like to look at schedules. We like to look at the road forward. It doesn't get much easier. Once you get home from Boston, Dave, there at the beginning of September, it lays out pretty well for where the Mariners' road to a postseason spot is for them to try and get there.
0: Oh, yeah. Sometimes you get that text.
6: Not Seattle, because they are 15-1 here, Jensen, to win the pennant if they were able to get in, right? Either way, whether it's divisional winner or is that just not enough? Not enough cookies out there? Should they be closer to 20-1? Do you think that's a fair price? I look at Toronto. They're 19-1 to win the pennant. I would rather take, I guess, the shorter shot of the M's longer term. I would think they have the better opportunity, but they are 7 games still under 500 right now.
1: All right, this is starting to scream a little cross-board parlay time here.

0: If we were to look at, okay, which future would you rather, let's talk which future you'd rather start with. Would you want Seattle or Toronto to win the American League?
1: I think I'd rather have Seattle, as much as I love to root for that story again in Toronto after a year ago. But I kind of just feel like they still have more weapons. Vladdy's out with this concussion. We hope he comes back and he's going to be okay. It just doesn't look like they can score enough runs. And I know Seattle's going, have you seen our back of the bubblegum card? We don't score runs either. So I can get that argument. But Jensen, I think if you made me, I'd go Seattle there.
0: Okay, so Seattle and parlayed with Scottie Scheffler, top 10 finish at the BMW Championship. That gets you to 19-1. So you get a little bump right there on, you know, the Seattle side. If you wanted to get really rambunctious and take the Blue Jays plus Scottie Scheffler top 10 at the BMW this week is 24-1. So there are ways to kind of drive this up a little bit. I don't know if I got it. If I'm going super duper long, Dave, give me the Tigers. Tigers and Scottie Scheffler top 10 this week. That's 25-1. I think that gives you a little bit more of a monetization opportunity that is more realistic. And again, I picked Seattle to win the American League beginning of the year at 5-1. Fully understand I'm pot committed with where that's at. But I think Detroit has shown me much more here in the recent couple of weeks. And mind you, I realize they got swept by Chicago in their own backyard. Not their best weekend. Outside of that, they have been one of the best teams outside of the Boston Red Sox in the American League since the second half got underway. So just file that one away for what we're looking at upcoming rest of August and, of course, into September.
1: Let me ask you about one other team here that I kind of feel like doesn't get discussed in these terms, certainly not in a pennant term by any stretch of the imagination, but maybe in a playoff spot. And now to win the pennant, it's 40-1 on the Wynn Twins. I don't see that, coming in the distance. But, Jensen, I'm looking at a team with a half game out here for a final wild card spot. I mean, they're right there in this conversation with these other teams that we're having. What about the Twins? Do you take them seriously down the stretch as a real potential playoff in?
0: No. But my boy Derek said, no, thank you. I want no part of it. If you're going that route, then you might as well take Texas because that's kind of boom or bust. They're both the same way. I think they're so – I would rather have – give me DeGrom, Evaldi at the top. I get those two guys and a better back end of the pen with a little more uncertainty in the lineup series in and series out because that's kind of where you are with Minnesota. Minnesota back end of the pen, front of the rotation. All right. Offense, okay, we can win some shootouts if we need to. So, yeah, if you're looking boom or bust, I put the Twins and the Rangers in that same category. I'd rather err on the side of where the Texas Rangers are, even though I told you, period, I would sell. I don't want to buy any of that. But if you forced me to, then it's probably Texas over Minnesota.
1: Yeah, out of these kind of bunch teams, if you will, all within a game of each other or two games, at most if you include Seattle, the Twins have the longest odds to make the postseason at 4-1. Out of that group. All right, when we come back, lots to get to here. The college football poll is out. What does it really mean in a betting context for you? We'll discuss next right here on VSiN by the Books.
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1: Top of the hour, it is VSiN by the Books. Dave Ross right here at the Mint Gaming Hall, Franklin, Kentucky. There's our closer, Jensen Lewis, back home in Cleveland, Ohio. Going to have Greg Hoops Peterson talking some baseball coming up a little bit later on in this very hour back in Las Vegas. And Brad Evans going to be on the program in hour number three. Buckle up for Brad America. He is a treat. But Jensen, we've got a treat, and that's the college football poll. It is out. There's rejoicing in some cities and maybe others going, hey, we should be higher. Let's get to it right now in our highlights and headlines.
15: Your bottom line with today's highlights and headlines.
1: Jensen, I think there's some truth in it that people like to be offended, whether the offense was intended or not. Ohio State's 1, Oregon 2, Notre Dame 3, Texas 4, and maybe Indiana is the aggrieved party this morning, Jensen, on the outside looking in at the Big Four. What do you make of it, and is there anything that you really do take from it?
0: It doesn't matter. It is what it is. And you know, does it sell newspapers and magazines digitally because people don't buy them physically anymore? Sure. Is it bulletin board material for some places? Sure. I'm thinking Dabo Swinney of Clemson.
1: Yeah.
0: You know, does Kurt Cignetti care? No, I probably not. Just play the games in front of you. Our great friend of the program, Pete Golding, head coach down at Ole Miss, would say –

0: you're looking at odds, if you're looking to do cross-board parlays, I would say start to build your portfolio and get some exposure at higher odds. Dave, with those seven teams, you got a couple of two, 3 weeks here to be able to do that before those teams get underway. I think that would be my advice in looking at where we've been over the last, better part of two decades.
1: And again, 19 of those 22 champions, as you mentioned, inside the top seven, although last year Indiana would be one of those that bucked that trend. Mm-hmm. Also, I think of note is that Bama, for the first time in 18 years, almost two decades, is not inside the top 10. I think that might, you would think if DeBoer wanted to use that down there at Roll Tide Country, you could say, look at the disrespect you're getting there. And Lane Kiffin, a guy to keep an eye on, obviously everybody talks about Lane. Number 11 for LSU, so outside of that top seven, if you want to go with that historical trend. We do have injuries to get to, and certainly this happens all the time in the NFL, but Jordan Tyson is expected to miss about 2 months with a hamstring injury. This kind of buttonholed yesterday from the Jets with Breece Hall. We were mentioning this right as we were going off the air yesterday, Jensen, that Breece Hall, we didn't know the severity of it at the time. It was untouched in practice. Aaron Glenn has come back and said, hey, it's a strained groin. He doesn't think it's anything of a big deal, but the Tyson one in New Orleans, Jensen, definitely feels like a deal if you're going to miss about 2 months here is what he's expected to miss.
0: It's a massive loss because if you're Kellen Moore and company, you're looking at designing, a lot of routes for Tyler Shuck to be able to see Chris Olave on one side and then Jordan Tyson on the other. And a lot of great reports out of Saints camp that Jordan Tyson was looking the part before that started. Dave, this could be a potential auto fade of the Saints, knowing their first two games on the road against Detroit and on the road against Baltimore. Now, let me caution you with week two, and a great reason to become a VSiN Pro subscriber to get our NFL betting guide, series trends for each week for each NFL team on their schedule. Week two, Saints at the Ravens, road teams head-to-head in the New Orleans-Baltimore series, the last six times, the road team has covered in five of those six. So we always know week two, overreaction week in the NFL. What did we think we believed from week one to carry over to week two? That is a significant trend, knowing that Lamar Jackson and company have traditionally allowed some teams to stick around that they should put away. They might have done it the first half, and then all of a sudden we get a massive sweat in the second half. So it could be something to put a pin in here, Dave, knowing that these are situational opportunities, especially in a Circa Millions competition, where you might want to keep those in mind.
1: Injuries keep mounting up, man. They're going to keep mounting up. We had Marty Herney in the program yesterday. Please like, subscribe to the VSiN by the Books podcast. And he talked about it. He said it's not abnormal. This is, and I do recall this. I don't recall the severity of these injuries, though, back covering the league there for two decades. But Marty will tell you, this is kind of par for the course this time of the year. This Clipper situation in the NBA, Jensen, it's getting dicier, it feels like. We're waiting for a resolution. Did Steve Ballmer do something a little bit underneath the table, if you will, with Kawhi Leonard? We know Kawhi's trying to go to the Six with Toronto. That's being held up right now. As the NBA is investigating this, we got a report yesterday that the NBA says is just flat out inaccurate, Jensen. This is getting to be one of those he-said-he-said type deals, and I don't know how this is going to get resolved, but the NBA says this is not done by a long shot.
0: He said, in the name of Mike Bass, NBA spokesman, quote, ESPN's article regarding the LA Clippers investigation, for which the NBA declined to cooperate, contains numerous and significant inaccuracies. The results in this matter will be made clear once the investigation is concluded. And we do remind people in a Lewis Ross administration, we do not comment on active investigations until those are completed. We will give you those findings and what eventually happens. Biggest story here, Dave, though, it's the business of the offseason. It's a pretty big trade that's being held up right now between the Clippers and the Raptors. So we'd like to get some finality, I think, if you're both those front offices, to understand what you're roster construction is going to look like headed into the end of the summer and into the early fall.
1: Love to hear how that phone call went. Your ragtag operation printing that garbage. It's kind of the way it goes normally on those calls. Let's get to some business in Major League Baseball. Big business. The Padres sell for $3.9 billion $1,000, the most expensive deal right now in baseball history. I know other

0: organizations out there go, oh, Padres went for that. I wonder what we could get on the open market, Jensen. But not unexpected here, but big money for a big-time franchise out there in San Diego.
1: Yeah, indeed. And this was going to happen. There was no issue here. I believe it was a unanimous voting by the rest of the owners there to have this go through without a hiccup. Just to give you an idea, the New York Yankees, Dave, valued right around $8.5 billion. The Dodgers at 7.8, the Red Sox at 5.25. So looking at kind of where those numbers were, and that was according to Forbes in March of 2026, when those valuations were before the beginning of the season. So now you kind of get a sense of where the San Diego Padres ticket was. How about Mark Walter having to offload, you know, his stake in the Los Angeles Lakers, maybe the LA Dodgers on the horizon? If you thought the Lakers at $12.5 billion were a nice little price, wait till you see what the Dodgers sell for, if indeed he is forced to sell them as well.
0: You made the great analogy now, number one, of succession in the Roy family here with the Buss family in L.A. very quickly. Jeannie apparently is saying, whoa. These reports might be a little bit false that the Buss family has sold the remaining 18 shares. And I know that Dr. Buss, no longer with us, would probably not be very happy to know that in no short order, the Buss name is not associated with the Lakers. Jeannie is pushing back on those reports today.
1: And that, according to Ramona Shelburne of ESPN, that she is contesting her sibling's vote to sell the family's remaining 17.8% share of the Lakers. That, according to a letter from her lawyer that was obtained by ESPN. It is a real life succession playing out, Dave. And if you've not watched the show, do a little catch up in tandem with seeing how this is far from over, I think. But this is now an issue. And I mentioned Mark Walter. Because if this business isn't concluded in due time, he's in much more trouble, because you got to pay apparently some of the loans back that are looking fraudulent at this time. Interesting dynamics moving and a lot of tectonic plates shifting beneath our feet.
0: I guess Jeannie Buss would be Siobhan in this situation here with contending against Kendall and the brothers. Let's get to Major League Baseball here, Jensen, in another wild day. It feels like we're going to be talking about this a lot here in the next month and a half down the stretch. They come maybe more so. National League's going to heat up too, but in the American League right now, Jensen, Orioles have emerged here. Texas, not quite sure. And Detroit back on the front burner here. Everybody looking to make their pushes, not only for the wild card, maybe some divisional potential races as well.
1: It's beautiful time, Dave. It was 6 month season. It's going to come down to a 6 week sprint, and a beautiful topography laying out in front of us right now as we enter play today in the American League. Seven teams within two games of the final wild card spot, occupied currently by the Baltimore Orioles. On the National League side, you have four teams within three games, where San Diego has that final wild card spot. But if you want to add the Phillies in there, five teams within four games of each other. Man, oh, man, down the stretch they come. Going to be fun to watch.
0: My Mets win their fourth game in a row. They've won 10 of 13. And I saw somebody post on social media, the Mets are going to be a bear in 2027. And then, you know, the Jeff Jensen with the guy with the hand on his shoulder said, baseball 2027. It's, you know, who's going to tell them? Like, we love what we're seeing down the stretch in 2026, Jensen. I hope the owners, we're talking to you, realize how great this is. And we're not going to be happy if we don't have our baseball next year. We're just going to throw that out there. We'll table that discussion, because I'm sure, Jensen, you'll have a lot of words that you might be able to speak to those owners in time. When we come back, let's catch up with Greg Peterson, see what he likes on the docket today in Major League Baseball. That's all next right here on VSiN by the Books.
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0: We are back, VSiN by the Books, on this Tuesday morning. Dave Ross and Jensen Lewis here with you. Always look forward to our conversations with the man they call Hoops, but he knows his baseball as well. Greg Peterson, give him a follow on X at GUnit_81, host of the Baseball Betting Show and Coast to Host Hoops podcast. We're not too far away from that. Greg, I think I saw you tweet something to the effect of, you know, we could really go for a college basketball game at X hour of the night. I know a couple of your pet peeves might be scheduling in college basketball and then baseball in the day games. How has Major League Baseball done for Greg Peterson and the betting profile with day baseball this year? Are they getting it right or getting it better at least?
18: Scale of 1 to 10, we're going to give them about a 4, 4.5. There have been some rough ones. We had a doubleheader on Monday, which is good, but the Tuesdays are always brutal. We even have a series out there in Wrigley Field, and we have a 0 day baseball. It always feels like the Tuesdays are where they stumble. I mean, they once said that the club was going up on a Tuesday, but not the day baseball, and that makes me sad.
1: Well, the club might be going up at PNC later on tonight because we get Braxton Ashcraft, Cater Montero. Tigers putting it on the Pirates yesterday in the series opener here, Greg. Do we get a little on the comeback here for the Buccos tonight, being able to even this series behind one of their best arms here in 2026?
18: I do think that this is going to be a spot for some positivity for the Pirates. They continue to be number one in offense at home with about 5.4 runs per game. And Braxton Ashcraft, I feel like he really figured something out in his last start. Gives up just one run. And if you look at the advanced numbers, more like a 358 fielding, depending compared to over a 385 ERA. He's still getting about 9.9 strikeouts per nine innings. Hair over 2 walks per nine innings. Now, I like the over because for the Tigers, this is a different offense than what we were seeing towards the beginning part of the season. So you have to throw away some of those early numbers when they didn't have Gleyber Torres out there, when they didn't have out there Avi Baez. Like, their bottom lineup when those two guys were out was just absolutely terrible. Now it's a much more balanced lineup. But for Montero, only about 6 strikeouts per 9 innings. He pitches to a ton of contact. Now, he doesn't hurt himself, only giving up like one home run, two walks per nine innings. But I do think that this Pirates team is going to do a nice job in terms of getting to him. Still don't necessarily have the world's most faith in the Pirates bullpen, even though they revamped it with the likes of Luke Weaver and Kirby Yates and company at the trade deadline. But I think that this is a good spot here for the Pirates after they did have a solid series in their previous one against the Red Sox. So in on that money line of the Pirates and like that 8 to the over.
0: Okay, you got to explain this one to me, my friend. San Francisco against Cleveland, two teams we do not think of for offense at all. But you think maybe today might be an opportunity to buy low.
18: And how about the most profitable pitcher in the American League in Foster Griffin? If you bet on him for $100 in every one of his starts, now this obviously goes back to his time with the Washington Nationals, you'd be up $1,307 as far as the season. You would not be that rich if you bet on Carson Wentz in every one of his starts as far as the season. Because for one, he has not made 13 starts this season. And for two, he's got an ERA above a 6. He is giving up over 5 walks per 9 innings. Not a guy that I really have a lot of faith in. Giants offense has been better away from home rather than at home as well. Like Rafael Devers is now up to 24 home runs. Know that they're banged up. They trade away a few pieces like Luis Reyes and company at the trade deadline, but they've been a little bit better. But Giants now bottom 8 team in terms of bullpen ERA as well. And for Foster Griffin, as much as they tooted his own horn in terms of the way that he's been able to be profitable for you, regression seems to be on the rise in 325 ERA, but he is giving up 1.4 home runs per 9 innings, 423 fielding independent. I do think that the Guardians, who traded for Joe Adell, Nathaniel Lowe, and a few others at the trade deadline, get some offense going here. 8 just feels like a really low total, especially with Wilson Hunt not giving you really much of anything. So I like the over. And for the Guardians, that run line price is about plus 120. One delay run half at plus money on the run line.
1: I like it. Okay, I have a love-hate relationship with my boys in the Queen City right now. The Reds yesterday, they giveth and then they taketh. But at least we ended up in the positive last night. Played a little money line on the Reds in both ends of the double dip. They split that. We are on to game 3 of this 5-game series tonight. Kyle Leahy for the Cardinals, Andrew Abbott for the Reds. Do we finally get some offense from both these teams? And could my Cincinnati Reds be a bettable spot again tonight?
18: And we are going to have two very tired bullpens out there because we saw these two teams play 18-plus innings yesterday. And in that game number one, they both really went into the bullpen. So I think that this is a prime spot, especially with a guy in Kyle Leahy who has just not been good away from home. When he's been at home, he's giving up less than a half home run per 9 innings, closer to about a 2.95 ERA. That jumps by a full point away from him with 1.7 home runs per 9 innings. Additionally, Andrew Abbott, he's actually been much better recently. 3 home runs or fewer allowed in 17 out of his last 19 starts. He's still getting less than 7 strikeouts per 9 innings. He's still giving up 4 walks per 9 innings, and his ERA actually elevates at home. So 8.5 total, a little bit too low for me. I'm going to be in on the over. Even if you're seeing 9, I was seeing a few of those out there, I'd still be in on the over. Do you think that the Reds, with having likes of J.J. Bleda, Sal Stewart, Ellie De La Cruz, give you 20-plus home runs, they are going to be able to find a way to be able to get the job done and get to Leahy here. So I do like the money line of the Reds. You're able to get plus 20 there. I do like this total to the over.
0: Greg, you just don't see splits like this when you look at the Kansas City Royals. 500 at home. 22 games under 500 on the road. It's just astounding when you look at that team. Back at home against a really bad team, no matter where they play, it feels like a good opportunity to hop in on the Royals.
18: You mentioned that they're really bad wherever they play. Athletics actually have more wins away from home than at home as well. So that shows you how much they don't like playing in Sacramento. But you just take a look at the injured list for this team right now. Brent Rooker, Tyler Soderstrom, Nick Kurtz, Shea Langlers. I'm sure the towel boy has found his way onto the injured list right now. Like, everyone is injured for them. And then for the Kansas City Royals, it's going to be, as I always like to call it, the poo-poo platter or pitcher sort of game. You should be getting Daniel Lynch as some sort of an opener. And then after that, probably makes way for Mason Black, who actually has about a 375 ERA. Fielding independent is above a 5, though. Even with that, I like the under, though, because again, who's going to step up to the plate for the Athletics? They might be calling one of the three of us up to the big league level at some point. And we know that the Athletics ownership loves to save money, so that would be very good for them. So shout out to them. I'd probably be doing it for just some free Gatorade or something like that. But that said, I do think that this is a good spot here for the Royals. They've been much better with their offense at home. Only average about 3.65 runs per game away from them. Entering this series, averaging 4.75 runs per game at home because they did move the fences in at Kauffman Stadium. I like the Royals here on the money line, and I was seeing a total of 10. I just don't see how the Athletics help you get to that total, so I took a shot on the under as well.
1: All right, great minds think alike, because that's where I was going here for Mariners and Brewers. Critical series for both teams. Brewers coming off a really impressive 3-win-in-4-game Chavez Ravine trip against the Dodgers. Mariners continue to kind of limp through this season, but still, with all as bad as they've played, very much alive in this postseason race. We get some run suppression tonight here at American Family Field, Greg.
18: Absolutely, we do. I like what I've seen out of Bryce Miller this year. He's getting about 9 strikeouts, so less than 2 walks per 9 innings. Now that ERA is about a 3.37, but that's mainly because of the deep ball. He's giving up 1.5 home runs per 9 innings. There's one thing the Brewers don't do. Out of 30 teams, they're 30th in terms of home runs on a per at-bat basis. That very much helps out Bryce Miller. And just wild home and road splits on the flip side for Kyle Harrison. At home, he's posting up an ERA below 150. He's giving up less than a half a home run per 9 innings when he's at home. Away from home, he's giving up nearly 2 home runs per 9 innings with a 6.10 ERA. His ERA is 4 times higher away from home than it is at home. Additionally, he's backed up by a Brewers bullpen that is now number 1 in the National League in terms of ERA. Recognize that they're dealing with a little bit of injury. Ebner Uribe being out is something that you very much want to know for the Brewers, not just in this game, but over the next few weeks moving forward. But I do think that you're going to get some good pitching here in for the Mariners. The Blue Jays are neck and neck in terms of who's dead last in the big leagues in terms of run creation, as the big dumper Cal Raleigh, well, he's just taking a big dump this year, hitting less than .175. Not been great there. So in on the under, and I do like the Brewers here on the money line.
0: Let's sneak one more in here, about 45 seconds to go here, Greg. Jackson Kent for the Nats going up against Cal Quantrill of the Rangers. I'm seeing this number is kind of on the move down to 8 in some spots here. Might we get some runs there deep in the heart of Texas?
18: Yep, ball is going to be in play plenty. Cal Quantrill only getting about 6 strikeouts per 9 innings. Doesn't hurt himself. Nice veteran who only gives up like 2.5 to 3 walks per 9 innings, but even with the Nationals dealing with injuries, C.J. Abrams is still giving you 29-plus home runs. Even some of these mix-and-match guys like a Dallin Lyle have been solid. I like what I'm seeing out of Andre Chabero. And for Jackson Kent, first start as a big leaguer, only went 4 innings, gave up 3 runs. Rangers now have a fully healthy Corey Seager, which should help out their offense as well. I took a shot here on the Nationals on the money line. For Kent, he wasn't too bad at the minor league level, so I trusted him being more like Clark Kent in this spot. Give me the money line of the Washington Nationals and the league's best offense to get you some offense. I like the over.
0: Greg, have a great run today, as you always do out there in the great city of Las Vegas. People, if you see Greg on the street, wave. I don't think you should beep. Just wave. Say hi to Greg as he's out there running as he does. Greg, give him a follow again on on Twitter at GUnit_81. We are back talking week 0 college football next. Beeson by the books.
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0: 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Jensen Lewis, Dave Ross here with you. Brad Evans is going to join the program in the next hour. Talk a lot of pro football with Brad, of course. We're going to talk some college football right now here, Jensen, because I think one of the things you should always remember in betting, too, is we say this a lot in the network. Hey, if it wasn't a standalone game, would you bet it? And you don't necessarily have to buy in or bet a game just because it's potentially the only game on the board when we get to, say, the game in Dublin between UNC and TCU. You and I have talked about this game a lot here and there throughout the months once this game came on the board, and we knew what it was going to look like. I'd mentioned when TCU was 6.5, if you like them, that was probably the time to buy in on them. And if you like the UNC side, wait, because we thought the number would go up. It has. It's up to 7.5 on the total on the side. On the total, it's come down to 47.5 here. So, Jensen, these numbers are starting to get more hardened as we get closer and closer to Dublin next week here. What do you make of these numbers?
1: Yeah, pretty clear. North Carolina is a dumpster fire. TCU is the more organized side. And the early season rust plus the travel over to Ireland is going to lean me towards an under. I don't know if I want to lay the touchdown and the hook right now with Sonny Dykes' crew. You do have a quarterback change. Remember Josh Hoover to Indiana and through the transfer portal. Harvard transfer Jaden Craig is now your trigger man there for the Horned Frogs. So, again, they also have a new offensive coordinator. Again, we talk about this a lot in pro football. New OCs getting the play in, getting organized, you know, the sequencing, the tempo. I do like the under for the rest, or excuse me, the rust portion of this. I don't buy any of North Carolina, even with Bobby Petrino as the new OC there. Very young and inexperienced. Everything that's happened with this group last year, that's all they've heard this offseason, but not really a lot to write home about if I'm a Tar Heel fan. So under 47.5 or pass for me at Aviva Stadium in Dublin.
0: We were talking with PJ Glasser, doing a great job filling in for Joe Friso today, producing the show, about how there's not really any dynamic games, at least when you look at it from an odds perspective. I mean, obviously Carolina and TCU, that'll be the most tightly lined one that we see here. When you get to, say, USC against a San Jose State in week zero, massive number that you got to lay if you want to back the Trojans. Jensen, this is one of those teams out there, those other teams we talked about with the polls coming out, where you have to be positioned to make maybe a deep playoff run. Where are you on the Trojans and fight on this year? Do you think they are maybe up to the task of being a pleasant surprise?
1: This feels like an alt line you could play here. I would lay the 38.5. I do think that this gets out of hand quite quickly. And you have a San Jose State team they are a solid Mountain West program, but boy, this is stepping up in weight class in a big way. Clearly a mismatch both in size and talent and depth. I would imagine USC covers easily. I think the over could be in play here, but I'd be comfortable laying the 38.5 right now. And hey, if there's garbage time, you know, points, you know, better if you're an over player, but USC clearly the side in this matchup.
0: Check out Tim Murray, the college football podcast that he has out each and every week. It's spectacular. We know that he and Matt Eumanns will be going back out to watch a Hawaii football game, but this time not in Hawaii. They're going to be going to Stanford this year, so Hawaii at Stanford. And the Tree right now is the favorite over the Rainbows here at -6 is what we're seeing, a total of 49.5 here. Jensen, are you surprised Stanford is almost a full touchdown favorite here against Hawaii?
1: I don't know. I'm going to defer to our VSiN primetime experts of Hawaii. I'm going to give them the floor. I should Stanford win? Maybe, but I don't think that this is a game that's really high on my radar. I'd be much more looking at Memphis and UNLV, and I think Dan Mullen there has been you know, really strong early. I think he's going to be in a position to try and run this thing up. New head coach there from Memphis in Charles Huff, formerly, I think, of Marshall or Southern Miss. Significant roster turnover via the portal. Still having a quarterback battle from reports there. I would be willing to lay the 6 here with UNLV, giving the continuity and the venue at Allegiant Stadium. I think you could get a shootout here, though. This kind of feels like a back and forth. So the over definitely in play there for that UNLV-Memphis matchup.
0: I do see it similarly, that if you made me look at those two favorites here, Stanford land 6 or UNLV land 6, I would lean towards the Rebs there at Allegiant Stadium. Up to 6.5, by the way, this morning, too, in some shops. So maybe they're picking up what we're putting down as well. I'd look to the way UNLV and laying that before it gets up to 7, which I think eventually it will go. Looking ahead here to week 1s, once we get into September, and again, there are some games that I think we look at, a Clemson and an LSU that we're going to look at. UCLA and a Cal should be tightly contested, at least when it comes to the numbers. Baylor against Auburn and Boise State against Oregon. We were talking about Dabo a little bit with Clemson earlier in the program today, going up against Lane and LSU. LSU is a significant favorite here, Jensen. Do we think Clemson might have enough? They're getting, 9.5 is what we're seeing today, to keep this one a little bit more competitive?
1: I would say the under is where I'd go here. Don't like that big of a spread early. Again, you know, Lane Kiffin coming in and Sam Levitt and company trying to get on the same page. I do think we were talking about the top 25 earlier in the program and looking for disrespect narratives. Clemson unranked. Yes. Okay. An unranked Clemson team going into Death Valley, although talk to each fan base, they think they have the actual Death Valley. It is going to be funny to watch and see where the motivation is from Dabo and getting this group buying in this early to say, oh, not only were we disrespected, we feel we're a better team. I have seen some reports, especially from people that we respect, that this is an intense, locked in Dabo Sweeney, and also this team is pretty physical. And the flip side of that is, boy, when Lane Kiffin touches an offense for the first time, it feels like it goes to another level almost instantaneously. So excited to see a strength on strength, if you will. 9.5, probably a little rich for me, but the under does feel like in this format of week one, with these two teams just taking the field for the first time, perhaps not as seamless for the offensive side, and maybe the defenses get the better of the offenses in a much tighter game than where the line currently is.
0: I'd say my lean there is I do like the side. I do like the Tiger, and I would take the 9.5. But here's the thing. I'm going to wait and see if I can get greedy and see if it hits 10. If it hits 10, I will play Clemson at that spot. Because, Jensen, if it moves down to 9 against me, a half point, I'm okay with that. That's not as big a deal. But that 10 could be significant. So I'm going to wait and see. But my lean is to Clemson here early on with that focus of Dabo Sweeney, hearing those reports as well. I kind of like that spot. Look, Lane's going to get that offense going. You're right. I have more questions about whether or not that defense, if it is a lower scoring game, I certainly want to have the points in pocket here. Are they going to be as good defensively too? If it's a low scoring game, give me those points, man. And I'm going to hope that gets to 10 here and gobble up those with Clemson. You know, I'm always, you know, giving Tim Murray a hard time. He doesn't set the schedule for Notre Dame. It's not Tim's fault, right? And when you don't play in a conference, you can only play whatever you can get on your schedule. And so there's always consternation there when it comes to Notre Dame. But you can make the case, you look at Texas Tech's schedule, it's not any better necessarily than a team like Notre Dame. And Notre Dame does open up against Wisconsin. Now, again, you would think at Lambeau Field, they're 20.5-point favorites. I don't know if there's any danger there of an upset, but maybe not as big a pushover as you're seeing with some of those spreads that are in the 30s. What do you make of Notre Dame in that first game out this year against Scotty?
1: A lot of hype, right? And again, will they be that team that everyone, at least on paper, thinks they can be? Wisconsin, maybe a pseudo home game there, being at Lambeau Field, and we'll see how many Badger fans can try and outnumber the Fighting Irish. Short trip there from South Bend to get up there to Green Bay. But this will be a fun one to watch. First kind of audition here for Notre Dame to show they are indeed a forceful national championship contender. Not a lot of expectation from the Badgers this year, albeit this is kind of their Super Bowl to start the year. So yeah, why not come out fighting? You know that this has been on the schedule since you started spring practice. Like to see what happens in this first half. And CJ Carr going to be one of the Heisman favorites. Will he come out gunslinging? And let's see what the replacements for, you know, the backfield of those two running backs and Jeremiah Love, Jadarian Price, Aeneas Williams. Here you go, pal. Right front and center from the get-go in what should be a very, very fun environment.
0: And up to 21 in some spots from that 20.5 here early this morning. When we come back, sure, is it way too early for those circa week number one survivor leans? I don't think so. We're going to break those down next right here, VSiN by the Books.
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5: From the Take 5 Oil Change Weather Center.
6: Sunshine with passing high clouds, a beautiful Tuesday out in front of us. Temperatures in the upper 70s to near 80 degrees. Tonight we're back down into the mid-60s as clouds start to increase. Those increasing clouds will be off of our next storm system. Cold front moving in from the northwest. It'll scatter a few showers and thunderstorms around here, especially Wednesday afternoon. Temperatures tomorrow up near 80 degrees for a high. From the 3 News Weather Center, I'm Senior Meteorologist Matt Wentz.
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0: VSiN is on the clock for the second annual Pro Football Futures Draft. It's going to be a lot of fun. 13 VSiN hosts going to face off in a fantasy football snake-style draft hosted by the big Swede, Dustin Swedelson. And every pick doubles as a handicapping breakdown that you can use. Win totals, divisional winners, player props, stat leaders. Last year's competitors are all back for round two, joined by three newcomers, Jensen, this year, stepping in the Futures Draft room for the first time. You know him. Keyshawn Johnson, former number one pick, comedian and sports commentator Nick Bakay, who's a lot of fun, very funny man, and the guru himself, John Hansen, is going to be in the program. Don't just watch the Futures Draft. You can profit from it as well. Tune in Thursday, August 20th at 5 p.m. Eastern, only on VSiN, the Sports Betting Network. You've got the fifth pick. I've got the ninth pick. The draft board is not complete for me yet, but, you know, it was great talking to Matt Youmans in hour number one as well about these strategies. Matt's going to be involved in a lot of these circuit contests as well, Jensen. And again, a lot of people are like, whoa, you took a real long shot with your first pick last year. And Jensen, that almost got me to the winner's circle a year ago. That's kind of the idea. I wonder if more people will go with that strategy here in year number two.
1: Yeah, round one will be fascinating because of the division winner pick you have to make. And there's only eight right answers by the time we get to the end of the year. So who's going to take the longer odds? I know you took Seattle last year, and that was a big payout as well. I do have my big board set. I have the number five selection, as you said. Pretty certain my selection will be there when it finally gets to me. As I mentioned, the two player props that I have circled at the top, I don't think anyone is going to see coming. So I like my opportunities there to leverage the field. Not really there yet on the stat leaders, but I'm not real worried about that. This will probably be later in the draft, or at least the caveat this year, Dave, you have to make one pick in each of the five categories in the first five rounds. You're not allowed to pick two picks of the same category in the first five rounds. So, excuse me, that'll be the one little caveat that changes some strategy for people moving forward.
0: Going to be a lot of fun. And again, very profitable. Finished in the black last year, hoping to do it again. So if you're watching out there, that's going to be Thursday again, 5 p.m. Eastern, right here during Mitch and Paul spot and Follow the Money. Okay, let's get to Circus Survivor for people out there that are getting ready, whatever your contest might be. But hey, we'll do it off the Circus Survivor model here for weeks one and beyond. And again, we're not going to tip our hand just yet, but we will have something for our audience as well that you can play along with real money that Jensen and I are going to do too. So we'll give you those details as we get closer and closer to week one. But Jensen, when you look at the big spreads out there, I don't think it's going to be a huge surprise when you say that, say, I know one theory is going to be, man, just play against the Cardinals for a while. They're going to probably win three games this year. So I'll just throw that out there. That means there's three potential pitfalls. You look at their win total at 3.5. So be careful in that. They are massive underdogs against the Chargers in week one at 10.5. The Jags are big favorites against Cleveland in week one at 7.5-point favorites. And then the Lions against the Saints, 7-point favorites. Interesting number there. We talked about some of the injuries that we're getting here. Certainly Detroit's had their fair share as well as the Saints. Jensen, any strategy advice you'd want to give to people that are getting in a Survivor-like league?
1: Well, if you're in Circus Survivor, remember the rules that you have to save teams for Thanksgiving week and also Christmas week. And there could be some overlap there as far as your strategy and how you map it out. So you're thinking, at least for me, my early lean, if I'm not in a Circa competition as far as Survivor goes, Detroit would certainly be up there for me as a selection in week one of Survivor. Now knowing the news that Jordan Tyson is going to be on the shelf for some time, that takes a big weapon away from Tyler Shuck and Kellen Moore's offense. We say it all the time, Dave, it's not about surviving, it's about winning. And so the Las Vegas Raiders would be a team that I would look at in week one. Again, it's the most unpredictable week in the Survivor schedule. You have to kind of, you know, go in a little blindly about what you expect teams to be like and then react from there in week two. The Raiders would certainly be a team that I would look at. I'd also wonder about the Cincinnati Bengals. And again, what a matchup it's going to be against the Tampa Bay Buccaneers. Bengals will be at home. We know Cincinnati traditionally a slow starter. But also looking out the rest of the year, Dave, is what do we know now and what can we anticipate for the future? So that could get me back to the LA Chargers. They'll be one of the most popular, if they're not the most popular pick on the board, but I kind of joked with you, we're used to the Chargers having injuries early in the season that derails you from wanting to use them later. The two hammer spots that you could see for the Chargers right now would be week one against the Cardinals. It could even be week two against the Raiders, albeit that is a divisional game. And then looking out to week 11 against the Jets, and then maybe even against the Dolphins in week 16, but that's a long way to go in just kind of understanding where you'd want to map out using certain teams. For you, if you had to go and kind of rank your top pick and maybe an alternate pick in week one, where would you come down knowing if it is a circuit competition where you have to save for Thanksgiving and Christmas, does that kind of cross some teams off in week one for you?
0: It does, and it kind of gets back to the fantasy draft that we're going to do on Thursday and why I take a little bit more risk than maybe others early in those drafts with bigger numbers. that's kind of my approach as well in Survivor. It's why last year I took the Colts in week one against the Dolphins. It was not a chic pick at that time and got that one out of the way. I'm not like a play it safe guy early. Like, what's the real advantage of burning the Chargers in week, to me at least, for you out there, it's your money. You can do however you see fit with it. But for me, there's not really an advantage play to play the Chargers in week one against the Cardinals. That's probably going to be the number one option out there for the people. So my thought process, I do not want to go with the masses. I want to go against the grain. I want to try to win and not to survive. So we try to get that leg up early because it's going to get me to teams like a Tennessee that I don't know how many opportunities I'm going to have to potentially take them, especially with this Breece Hall injury now for the Jets is something to monitor. If you take away their best weapon offensively, and Tennessee's a small favorite here at 3, I already played them at 2.5 earlier. We talked about that last week in the program. That's going to be a push that I'm going to have with my boy John Chu as we partner up here. And we go through this with a fine-tooth comb as to what strategies we want to do. And this does come in conjunction with mapping out not just the early part of the season, but Jensen, as you mentioned, the later part of the year too. Are there other windows that we feel like we could use said team? So I would look at that. I will not be looking at the Raiders. I know that's going to be a popular pick for some people. I think they might be in danger, grave danger. Is there another kind? Week one against the Dolphins, something I would be a little bit nervy about. So I probably will not be looking there, but that is the type of game I would look at here with those smaller numbers here and take an educated risk there to try to get ahead of the field just a little bit. So those are the type of games that I'm looking at. But I'm not going to tip my hand yet exactly where we're going to go because, again, it is a competition. We'll give those picks as we go out here. But, again, for us and our purposes on our show, we will be doing this right along with you, America, and we'll give you plenty of time to get those picks in week in and week out. But I will say this. With the injuries, Jensen, it is changing my opinion. Like, one game I would not have had on my radar that's starting to get on my radar is Pittsburgh week one hosting Atlanta. You know, this. I was all gung-ho about Atlanta a month ago. I'm not as gung-ho about them a month later, right? So that's changing my opinion based on the injuries and everything else that's happened there. So those are the type of things I'm looking for, smaller spreads, not the big ones, where I think the masses are going to be going for week one in their survivor pools.
1: I'm just starting to play out on my own map here the first 4 weeks of the season and seeing where that can kind of leave you. In just week five, remember, we get the bye early there, week five, week six. And then, you know, those coming off of bye spots, the scheduling spots where you might want to leverage. Even it's an absolute doozy for Thanksgiving week because you have Thanksgiving Eve and Black Friday. And then you have Christmas Christmas Eve too. This will be the most difficult Survivor season because of how the NFL has it shaped at the moment. That's today. Remember, and if you've not watched episode 4 of the Circus Survivor documentary, remember, every single underdog won outright on Thanksgiving. It was an absolute bloodbath as far as entries there. So what you think you know now, you don't know. Everyone else is in the same boat. So don't feel overwhelmed. We're all in this together, people. Can't wait to get it going here in a couple of weeks' time.
0: If you're going to paraphrase that, Jensen, you'd have to do it in Jim Mora's voice. You think you know, but you really don't know. And you know what? You never will. Jensen, it's so funny because last year I wanted to, like, the goal was let's get out of month number one. And we did that. And then, boom, Thursday Night Football to begin month number two out with Jimmy Garoppolo and the Niners upsetting the Rams. So going to learn from the mistakes from a year ago, that's for sure. Lots to get to coming up here in the third hour. Brad Evans, really good to have him back in the program in hour number three, plus our chaos candidates. They're all straight ahead right here on VSiN by the Books.
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14: From the Elkanel Traffic Center, Elkanel, for your social security benefits, were denied. 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Looking a lot better right now. Earlier accidents taken out of the way. 422 West at Harper, 77 North at East 30th, 90 West after Vrooman, and on 44 South at I-90 in Lake County. Still some heavy traffic, though. 71 slows down around the Metro Health Curve, 90 East heavy all the way across the bridge, and on the Jennings South ramp to 480 East. I'm Doug Adams from the Total Traffic Center.
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8: And we had Marvin on the show yesterday if you missed it. 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
24: Marvin said, I'm so excited for the hate. 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
8: The first person to throw shade at Marvin was a guy that works here, VJ Husky.
24: Yeah.
8: You saw that?
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24: Then can I tell you something funny? We fill in for DP, and it's always an honor, right? A lot of my West Coast buddies that I play softball with, because I try to stay active, listen a lot, right?
8: Yeah.
24: So I'm walking by the softball field.
8: Active.
24: And you said Vatos Locos, some of my Vatos softball player friends. Mm-hmm. I hear them scream like, yo, there he is, Mr. Dude Wipe. I'm like, Mr. Dude Wipe?
8: Yeah.
24: They're like, heard you in for DP. So now all the softball guys jokingly say, yo, you bring us some Dude Wipes? I'm like, yo, chill.
8: It's a cool nickname, man. I'm going to start calling you
24: Mr.
8: that.
24: Dude Wipe.
8: Mr. Dude Wipe.
24: I'm like, I don't know if I want that nickname.
25: Rich, you didn't say chill. You said mint chill.
24: Mint chill.
8: Hey, good one, Sam. If people are wondering how we do it, we got that confident clean as we speak.
24: All right, well, hey.
26: Next time yell Tiger Boy.
24: Yeah.
26: That'll get his attention.
24: Can I tell you?
8: Rich has a stellar collection of Tiger t-shirts, man. I'm surprised you didn't wear one today.
24: And it makes no sense. I don't know why. They just always speak to me.
8: I don't know.
24: Let me tell you.
26: We know Tiger Boy.
8: Tiger style.
24: Let me tell you something. I'm not like Joe Exotic. Relax. I thought it was interesting. I know I'm like way behind on quarterback. Danny. Quarterback, Hard Knocks. I'm just a little behind you guys.
26: A little.
24: I try to line it up that when I'm done with all this, that's when the NFL starts. That's my rationale. But, you know, you get to really love Baker Mayfield even more from watching the show. I mean, same with Joe Flacco, same with Jaden Daniels. Like, you watch these shows year after year. I remember watching Receiver on Netflix a year ago and being like, man, Amon-Ra St. Brown, new respect for him and his work ethic. And, you know, you see how George Kittle and his wife, you saw their relationship. You watch these documentaries, and we said even yesterday,
8: you know what's got me fired up? Hard Knocks.
24: You get a glimpse into the life
8: Sam Darnold
24: of players.
26: Episode 3 tonight.
8: Yeah, I can't wait.
24: I got to catch up, because if I hear you, Bozo, say one more thing about spin rate.
8: His spin rate.
24: I'm gonna.
8: You know why? I mean, makes it easier to catch. Yeah. He's got a sweet toss through all the elements, you know, no wobble in his spiral.
26: Pipe down over there, Rich, or we'll shadow box.
8: Yeah, they used to call me King Spiral growing up. But you know what? I give that crown to Sam Darnold. His spin rate compared to other quarterbacks, like next level. And you're right, the chemistry, their whole chemistry was built on shadow boxing. You know when kids play like that high level rock, paper, scissors game, like look up, they look up. You know when they do that thing? Shadow boxing? They say the Seahawks built their entire team chemistry on that game alone.
26: You have to do the ninja sound effects when you play.
8: Yeah, I can't play that game. I'm not quick enough for that game.
24: Now, when you watch those shows, because they're all fantastic, right? Quarterback, receiver, Hard Knocks. And you said it all goes back to the days of 24/7.
8: Yeah.
24: Get hyped for a big fight. You do get that really fun insight behind the fighters and the players that we all root for. And Baker Mayfield, What a great story when you really do see the journey from, like, you know, probably a little arrogant, little overly confident young kid to a guy that was humbled, a guy that works hard, that plays with a little bit of his chip on his shoulder. It's a really great story.
1: That guy has a whole Pringles can on his shoulder.
24: So, yeah, not just
1: he really does. And I love the fire he brings to the team and how he believes and bets on himself. Like, he's that dude. And there's some guys that take different forms of leadership. He's that rah-rah, pump you up, let's smash helmets kind of guy.
24: Well, frankly, and, I don't know who you're smashing helmets with.
1: And you know what's even cooler about it is you see the family side of Baker, and it's a nice story to see. This is quarterback on Netflix we're talking about.
24: And just sort of funny how, like, when he first met his wife, they were like set up and she Googled him and the old Baker came up on Google when you're like all the not so great things about young Baker. But when you look at the...
26: You mean like when he was on that TV show Cops?
24: Exactly. I think of Baker Mayfield and I love the idea of betting on yourself. We've seen this go wrong and we've seen it go right for players, right? Like there's been many a cases. Remember Juan Soto was offered some ridiculous deal with the Nationals? And people are like, how on earth can you pass it up? It was like, some like $500 million deal for a lifetime. And everyone's like, look at this guy. You know, a couple years later, proves himself with multiple teams, including your Yankees. And, you know, Mets and Steve Cohen give this guy, the biggest contract ever. Betting on yourself. We've seen in the NBA where guys bet on themselves. And then the next year, they're playing for like a one-year, $5 million contract. And it's like, oopsie. Your thoughts on Baker, knowing that he's playing that final year, 3 years, $100 million, which at the time felt like a very fair deal. But now that we see Baker is the Baker we thought he would be early on. He's a leader.
1: Well, last season, they came out swinging, but then they fizzled. That was the thing. It was like the tale of two seasons for the Buccaneers.
24: If you're Baker...
1: Remember, he was like MVP, like first half.
24: 3 year...
26: Yeah, he was in the conversation.
24: Yeah, keep in mind, 3 year, $100 mil. Now, there was a speculation of Baker, like, turning down a 2 year over $100 million deal. And they couldn't really come to terms. He wanted more years. If you're Baker, do you bet on yourself again?
1: It's a risk.
24: Or do you feel like if anyone's going to offer you,
1: you gotta love
24: over $100 million for 2 years and you're 30-ish, do you take that? Or do you feel like Baker... Because they could bring in new coaching. You don't know where the direction of that team is going.
1: You don't know where your health is going to be.
24: Yeah, and you don't know where your health is going.
1: Especially a reckless player like Baker Mayfield. The reason his second half wasn't as stellar is, well, multiple reasons, but he was banged up, dude. He was banged up big time. So when you're banking on yourself, you're risking it all because you don't know how healthy you're going to be. But, man, it's inspiring. I give him props for that.
24: Do you love the idea, Danny, of betting on yourself? If you're Baker, would you have been like, yeah, let's add two more over $100 mil?
1: Or do you take the money and
24: run? Or do you say, no, I'm going to finish out this contract and then hope we're over 500.
26: Yeah.
24: Hope we're a playoff team. Hope I stay healthy. And then if the Bucks don't want to pony up, maybe there's another suitor. I mean, there are 32 teams, but so many teams, when you look around the league, I know it sounds ridiculous because there's always teams in need of a quarterback. But I feel like when you go team by team, there's a few, but there's a good 20-plus teams that you feel like are pretty locked on who they have.
26: Yeah, for Baker's long-term goals, this is a good play for him because if he hit free agency, he'd command around $53 to $55 million annually.
24: So
1: yeah, that's crazy.
24: But if he's productive this year, you think they'll extend the years on that in Tampa? Because that's he wants more years. Like they might say...
1: Yeah, it was 2 years, $100 million that he passed up, right? They didn't work it out. But how many years did he want? 3 or 4?
24: He's going to want one of those longer deal contracts. So your thoughts on Baker and...
1: What's wild about it is, you know, when you're watching quarterback and you just know his life and where it's going, you know, he's having kids. He's got his family going on. He's a smaller guy in the league who puts his body out there. You know, you're surprised that he doesn't take, just for security reasons, the $100 million.
24: Because think about it. When he first went there, what was the deal? Remember?
1: But you got to respect.
24: The first year was what? 1 year, $8 million, right?
1: Yeah.
24: And then he proved himself.
1: I don't know. If someone throws that kind of money at you with the family, like most people would take it, but he's not most people. That's why you're like, wow, man, I can't believe he did that.
26: And Rich, according to reports, Mayfield's target was a 3 year deal.
1: It's three.
26: So they only a year off.
24: He wanted that extra year.
1: That one extra year.
26: That extra year and that extra $5 million per season.
24: Yeah. Well, 1 year.
1: But you got to really believe that it's about knowing your value. Right, that's the real core of it, right? If I don't get it here, I would have got it somewhere else, or I'll get it somewhere else, and I'll prove to you. And now you're going to have to pay me even more when I show you. But again, all the risk in the NFL when you're taking hits like that. Rich, I don't know if you got there yet in quarterback, but he shows when he hurt his arm. And that's when things started going a little haywire last year. Dude, he was so bruised and so hurt, man. It was ridiculous, the conditions he was playing under. And, you know, we don't consciously think about that all the time. I've quoted this before. Remember your boy Kittle said it's like recovering from a car crash every weekend?
24: Yeah.
1: You know, we're like, man, they're really stinking. What's going on here? Well, we're forgetting how hurt half of them are.
24: I mean, to quote Emmett Smith, said this on our show back in the day, after week one, no one's 100%.
1: Exactly. So he is taking a risk, but as a... Who was it? Bob from La Bamba? Life's a risk, Carnal. I forget who said that.
24: It's always good when you quote Bob from La Bamba. That's when you know that's when you know the conversation's over.
1: But that's about knowing your value, yeah. Rich. I hate bringing other sports into this, but it makes me think of like that Trent Grisham deal with the Yankees. Like they signed him for a 1 year, $22 million plus qualifying offer, and he knew he wasn't going to get that anywhere else. But the Yankees were hoping that he did, and he jumped on that, and now they're stuck with him.
24: Your thoughts on Baker, we'll get to that. Plus, within 20 minutes, Frank Caliendo joining us here on Covino and Rich.
1: Yeah.
24: And for the great Dan Patrick on Fox Sports Radio.
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19: Just before midnight on Saturday, February 19th, 2005, Danielle Imbeau and her friend Richard Patron left a crowded Philadelphia bar. The two 30-somethings planned to walk to Richard's truck and drive home, but they never made it.
20: It does not make sense. 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
31: No one had a motive to kill them.
19: Those same questions frustrated law enforcement. The FBI called it murder for hire.
20: Who killed these two individuals, and how did they get rid of them?
32: Both of them weren't the target. One of them was the target. The other one was wrong place, wrong time.
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20: You're right, it could be. But it also could be something your son did, too.
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20: He's your son. 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
20: That drove the wedge between the families.
19: What happened to Danielle and Richard?
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19: I'm Andrea Gunning. In this series, I dig into my own investigation to find answers for the families and get justice for Richard and Danielle.
20: I just want some peace for my sister's soul, and I want some peace for my mother.
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0: is a classic and one of Rich's favorite saxophone solos.
1: I mean, is there a better saxophone solo?
0: Yes.
1: As we talk about Baker Mayfield?
2: They are kind of reminiscent.
0: That's a good one.
2: Careless Whisper?
0: Yeah, Careless Whisper is a good one. How about, well, you play a lot of Yanni stuff at home, right? But that's a different instrument.
1: He's, Live at the Acropolis?
0: Yeah. But I wanted to say that there's a Foo Fighters cover of that song that's pretty cool and a little underrated, a little unknown.
3: About Smooth
0: fans.
3: Operator, Sade.
0: Oh, yeah. Rich plays the sexy phone to that one.
1: You play an instrument when you were a kid, Sam?
2: Yeah, I played piano and I was in choir.
1: Choir boy. Danny G, you play an instrument?
3: You know I did. Why do I wear sunglasses indoors sometimes?
0: Because you think you're Brett the Hitman Hart.
3: Yeah, besides that.
0: Because you think you're Cool Moe Dee.
3: This is, Rich still has not watched that famous Tom Hanks movie that it was homework for you. Remember, Rich?
1: What did you play,
3: The thing
1: man?
3: You do?
1: Oh, you played the drums?
3: Yeah.
0: Yeah, bro. He's the lead drummer in the Oneaters. You don't know that? So, yeah, we all did. You know what? And for some reason, life always wanted you to separate music and sports. And we say, nah, to that. Covino and Rich live from the Fox Sports Radio studio in for the great Dan Patrick. Well, and remember, after the show, the podcast goes up. Danny G throws up our podcast. Search Covino and Rich wherever you stream. Follow, rate, and review 5 stars, please. And we're streaming live right now, or you could watch it later on YouTube at Covino and Rich FSR. And we suggest you chime in and say what's up because we have guests stopping by. We got Frank Caliendo and Hall of Famer Drew Brees.
1: Yeah, and then tomorrow, speaking of music, Danny, is it official?
3: It is official.
1: Yo, Ice Cube.
3: One of my favorite rappers of all time.
1: Is going to be here tomorrow, so
3: Let's go.
1: Should be fun.
0: That is cool.
1: All right, so a lot of big, fun things happening here, filling in for the great Dan Patrick, DP, Covino and Rich. Now, Danny, I did not look because I want to play a little guessing game, right? You said the Nielsen ratings?
3: Yes.
1: For the NFL?
3: It is Nielsen's local NFL fandom index.
1: The fandom index.
3: Yep.
1: All right. Now, this is not total viewers. This is what team has their city locked in the most percentage-wise?
3: So they use 8 individual metrics to quantify their local NFL fandom index. Apparel purchases, event attendance, streaming, social media following, TV viewership, radio listening, betting intent, and overall interest level.
1: Holy crap, that's a big index.
3: Yeah.
1: So if you account for all those things Danny just said.
3: So a lot of measurements by Nielsen.
1: All right, so you got to eliminate the teams that sometimes get blacked out.
3: You got to
1: eliminate the teams that you never see anyone wearing their jersey.
3: The headline, by the way, I told you guys who the number one fan base was.
1: And Danny gave us, because the headline was Buffalo Bills, correct?
3: Right. So we'll just give you the number one right off the bat.
1: That doesn't shock me, though, because the Bills, they got the Bills Mafia. Everyone in that city eats, breathes, and
0: I'm surprised by
1: poops
0: that.
1: The Bills. Why? It's because when you live in
0: the Cowboys,
1: New York,
0: but you wouldn't think Cowboys immediately.
1: As far as international,
0: that's a recognizable logo franchise. I would think that would have been.
1: And even when the Cowboys stink, they get a lot of national games because of their brand. And
3: this is total involvement by the fan base.
1: Total involvement.
0: So that's cool.
3: Think of the top three after Buffalo.
1: Cove. College football, though, does compete with NFL in parts of the South. But I will agree with Covino and say the Cowboys are top 5?
3: Cowboys are not top 5.
1: What? Why would you lead me astray?
0: I'm surprised. And this is in the U.S.?
1: I got it.
3: Cowboys are number 19 on the U.S.
1: Okay. All right, Danny, I'm going to go based on, and I'm not being just prisoner of the moment, because of the region of the country, it's passionate, 12th man, passion. You see a lot of Seattle Seahawks jerseys, and they are the defending champions. I go Seahawks.
3: Seahawks are not in the top 5.
0: You yell at me. Look at you. You're 0-2. 0-2. Man. So we got the Bills.
3: Seattle is 14. Tied.
1: Bills.
3: Yeah, they're 14.
1: Oh, I'm so, God,
3: also counting
1: oh,
3: Tacoma.
1: I'm so aggravated. Guess if it's local, the Green Bay Packers.
3: Packers are number 3
1: there
3: on the
1: you go.
3: List.
1: Okay, all right.
0: The Chiefs.
3: Number 2 on the list.
1: Okay,
3: wow, you guys rallied at the very end.
1: Okay, you know, we'll wrap this up. And we're joined by Frank Caliendo, the very funny comedian, next here on Covino and Rich. Filling in for the great Dan Patrick. What's up, Danettes? Having fun on a Tuesday. And we'll take your feedback at Covino and Rich. More next right here, Fox Sports Radio.
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8: 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Who were they? What made them so notorious? How did the internet, or sometimes the algorithm, choose them? And what does a person do when they're suddenly confronted with more attention than the human psyche can handle? Take The Dress, a story that went uber viral in early 2015 in spite of being, well, kind of a boring optical illusion. A mother of the bride in Scotland took a picture of a dress she was thinking about wearing to her daughter's wedding. But she saw the dress as blue with black lace, and her daughter saw it as white with gold lace. One BuzzFeed post later, every single person on the internet was talking about the dress. 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
15: Ah, 1971. It was a simpler time, a groovy time. Soul Train had just started chugging along. Everyone had a lava lamp for some reason. Weeble started to wobble, but as we all know, they don't fall down.
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15: Across the country, people were speaking up, and the more they did, the more they learned about the hidden underbelly of the most powerful law enforcement agency in the land. I'm Ed Helms, host of Snafu, Season 2, Medburg. The story of a daring heist that exposed J. Edgar Hoover's epic FBI snafu. Hear the incredible true story that almost got buried.
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1: Respect the position that you have.
18: But today, Dan Patrick and the four Danettes are not here.
19: No!
18: So sitting in for Dan Patrick and hosting the Dan Patrick Show, here's Steve Covino and Rich Davis.
1: Hey, what's going on, buddy?
19: No, not those idiots.
1: No, not Covino and Rich. What's up, man? Tuesday in for the great DP. What's up, Danettes? Gonna have some fun today. Later on in the show, we got Hall of Famer Drew Brees stopping by. Tomorrow, Ice Cube. And just a lot of fun.
0: By the way, can you please get it right this time? Can I give you a quick backstory while Sam plays the Glockenspiel?
1: What's up, Sammy? What's up, Danny?
0: Hey, Danny G's on the phones, our 30, super producer.
3: 30-second story because Caliendo is waiting in the green room.
0: Well, I got to build up the hype for tomorrow, okay?
1: Oh, no.
0: Back in the day, which was a Tuesday, on SiriusXM, Covino and Rich, we had Ice Cube in the studio. And he had that snarl on his face, like he didn't want to be there.
1: It wasn't like Ice Cube sitting in a boat in like a kid's movie.
0: Yeah,
1: like
0: he wasn't wearing a life preserver, like on a family fun trip. He was like mean, like straight out of Compton, Ice Cube. And Rich is like, all right, let's welcome the legendary Ice-T. Yo, his nostrils flared out. I think like steam came out of his ears. I saw fire in his eyes.
1: And
0: he leaned up and leaned forward with that snarl. And he's like, y'all know who the F you even talking to right now? And Rich, like, he blew Rich's hair back, and we were like, Rich was so scared of him. And now, Rich, we've interviewed him again since.
1: I'm sorry, Mr. Cube.
0: You can't say iced tea.
1: All right, okay? now it's in my head, though. Yeah.

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1: You got some interesting scenarios here.
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20: Here's something pretty disturbing I discovered while researching this podcast. This is what it actually says on the Los Angeles Police Department website. The site states, that the Adult Missing Persons Unit investigates 3,200 cases a month. And 70% of those missing people are found or returned voluntarily within 2 or 3 days. It goes on to explain, and I quote here, "Since being a missing person is not a crime, police are given a very limited role while conducting these types of investigations." At the bottom of the webpage, it gets more disturbing. There's a section titled, "What if they never returned?" And here's the official police advice. "In such situations, you may want to enlist the services of a private investigator to assist in your search. If you can't afford a PI, the police elaborate, quote, "Another option would be to contact the Salvation Army, which has a missing persons locator program." There is not a single sentence on the LAPD website that would lead a loved one of a missing person to have any faith that the police would properly investigate it. What the LAPD is basically saying is, if someone you love goes missing, don't overreact. They'll probably turn up, unless they don't, in which case you should get someone besides the police to look into it.

0: Right.
1: I think it's in t-shirts and like anti-trans t-shirts. And security, they're saying drop the ball because they made them cover up the shirts and it becomes a bigger story than the actual game.
0: That's what I'm saying.
1: It happens all the time. It's not coincidence.
0: The fact that no one is, you know, talking about the Liberty Aces, those are teams, right?
1: Yeah.
0: The fact that no one's talking about
1: the Liberty Liberties.
0: Liberties?
2: Can I throw a stat out for you guys? Yeah. The numbers say people are paying attention. The WNBA is having record attendance and viewership entering the final weeks of this season, reportedly up 15% over last year.
0: And that's fantastic for them. It's fantastic for women's sports. But if the driving force is drama, again, guess what? There's a lot of things in life that get by based on drama, right? Reality show genre. Again, I said there's a lot of drama in sports already, but do you think the WNBA should continue to lean into this, or should they be like, no, listen, we're gonna try to steer clear of this and clean it up?
1: I think they feed each other. I think that drama brings people in. Like if you hear of something crazy going on or beef in the WNBA, that might make you want to tune in. I think that's why ratings are up.
0: And then I got to ask you.
1: I think that's part of it.
0: Before we welcome Drew Brees in a little while, I do want to know if you think there's some type of resolution anytime soon with like Enos Kanter and some of these dudes that are like, we're going to play in the WNBA. Is there a resolution there?
1: Again, another salacious storyline, yeah,
0: so
1: right?
0: We'll get to all that and more. And of course, Drew Brees going to be stopping by the show and a lot of NFL coming up. In for the great Dan Patrick. Covino and Rich right here. Fox Sports Radio.
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9: Yeah!
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11: 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We're normally on Monday through Friday, 2 to 4 on the West Side. And yay, yay! 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
10: Yeah, please, go on.
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10: That's right.
11: Check that out. We
12: Can
11: have
12: I
11: a
12: get
11: bonus
12: a free trial subscription?
11: No.
10: No.
11: You got to pay. Yeah. Overpromise is our bonus show. 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
12: Do I have to pay for that?
11: No, that's free. That's at Covino and Rich FSR on YouTube. That's where we're streaming live right now, where you're going to see Drew Brees in a few minutes, where you're going to see Ice Cube tomorrow.
12: Yay, yay.
11: So we're bringing the guests. We're bringing the fun here in for DP. It's always a pleasure. And I do want to say respectfully, thank you for having us. We appreciate it. Anything else? Any other plugs?
10: Danettes.
11: I have a GoFundSteve page if you want to donate.
10: Nope. I'll tell you what.
11: What else?
10: No, that's it.
11: That's it?
10: Yep. Okay. I do want to talk MLB for 1 second.
11: You're done with the WNBA real quick, huh?
10: Yeah. Oh, yeah, we talked about it. And Danny G said something off the air that rang true to me, but I won't repeat it.
11: Oh, sounds juicy.
10: No. No, we're just saying how, like, it's not like
12: it's just that people aren't watching the actual play on the court.
10: Yeah, the product isn't always the best So since the product
12: at least our circle,
10: best,
12: yeah. I mean, there are obviously a lot of viewers, but not in our circle.
10: Yeah,
12: and
10: but
12: so that's why so many media people are just leaning into the drama.
11: But there's always drama and there's always juicy stories, and that's what we lead with.
6: Millions more eyeballs were drawn to the WNBA, obviously, for Caitlin Clark hitting like logo three. So
10: that was never done before. Yeah,
6: some play on the court was drawing attention. Now you have all these little sideshows going on where people are, you know, all up in arms about things that aren't going on the court. But Caitlin Clark was the reason people were watching more of the WNBA.
10: But I'm guilty, Sam. Guilty.
11: Because yeah, you're feeding into it. No,
10: because I've never watched a WNBA game from start to finish, but I am intrigued when I'm clicking on things on social media where it's like, ooh, a debate about trans in the league, or ooh, Sophie Cunningham got clotheslined, and oh, get

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3: Yeah! Reports circulated yesterday that the Buss family agreed to sell its remaining ownership stake in the Lakers to new majority owners Josh Kushner and Bob Iger. But now ESPN says Lakers Governor Jeannie Buss isn't going quietly. She's contesting her siblings' vote to sell. Couple NFL training camp headlines. Rams stars Myles Garrett and Puka Nacua remain sidelined with injuries and likely won't return to practice till next week. And Bears running back Kyle Manungai to miss multiple weeks with a hyperextended knee. Baseball last night included the Cubs' thrilling 7-5 10-inning win over the rival White Sox. The Cubs' Pete Crow Armstrong led off the game with a home run and then ended it with a walk-off blast.
4: That was my first career walk-off homer, so that's fun to note. Yeah, I love these games because, you know, that's not always going to happen, but when it does, it's nice to appreciate the stuff that went right.
3: Also from baseball, the Red Sox blasted Arizona 11-1. Diamondbacks all-star Ketel Marte went AWOL and didn't show up at Fenway Park. The D-backs put him on the restricted list. I'm Matt McCoy.
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17: In the NFL, veteran wide receiver Keenan Allen has agreed to a one-year deal with the Indianapolis Colts that could be worth up to $8.32 million. It's the 34-year-old receiver's 14th season in the league, and it will be only his second not in a Chargers uniform. In other league news, Saints rookie wide receiver Jordan Tyson will miss significant time and the season opener due to a severe hamstring injury. In Chicago, the Bears are getting set to sign former first-round pick Marcus Davenport to help bolster their pass rush. And in baseball, MVP candidate Pete Crow Armstrong did something no other Cubs player has ever done. He hit a leadoff and walk-off homer in the same game. He's the first player in the league to do so since 2010, as the Cubs beat the White Sox in 10-7-5 last night. It also vaulted him to the 30-30 club for the second consecutive season. The Cubs lead the National League wildcard race by 6 games. I'm Andy West with your iHeartRadio Sports Report.
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9: We're talking about peacocks.
1: A peacock is specifically the male. The peahen is the female. They are not native to the United States, although they thrive in coastal, warmish areas.
9: So when you see that thing fully displayed, when that peacock wants to have a little good time with a peahen, that thing may go 5 to 7 feet in every direction.
1: That's the whole point of those feathers. Again, the peacocks will use it to try to ward off or intimidate trespassers in their territory, but for the most part, the whole thing is to impress the peahens.
9: And they will shake those feathers, and the shaking isn't just like, hey, look how pretty. Mm-hmm. Science has discovered semi-recently those vibrations are in lockstep with the peafowl's head feathers that they used to think were just for show, but mm-hmm. now they realize they vibrate at the same intensity and that they can actually, you know, sort of feel when those tail feathers are vibrating in their direction through their head feathers.
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1: Mikey A., you and I have been doing this for a long, long time, and what I love, one of the things I love most about doing this is you wake up, we talk to so many people. We'll have, you know, Mike Norvell, we'll have Ryan Day on tomorrow. We talked to Jessica Smetana today, Adnan Virk's coming up. You just never know what, you know, is going to draw a reaction, what's going to get people fired up. And I have been fishing around for Iowa Sam's wheelhouse for 9 months now, and we found it. And where did we find it?
2: Found it.
1: Yes, we found it with the Chris Sims delivery guy story. The delivery guy who brings food to Chris Sims' house won't get out of the car and bring food to his front door because Sims always has the dog running around the yard. And so Iowa Sam has not stopped texting us about what's going on in that situation. And I'm puzzled, but I'm also thrilled that we have arrived and found his wheelhouse, Mike. I've been fishing for it for 9 months.
2: Yeah, we've done a lot of really good content on this show, or mediocre content, however you want to look at it. And Iowa Sam has never engaged with us this much, but we got text after text after text during that interview where he just had all the takes on the dog and Sims' dog running around the house.
1: Yes, we will get to his takes in just a second. I believe there's a top five list as well. 877-99 on Fox. Here's the question. Here's the story. Taylor told it. He was listening to Sims' podcast. Chris Sims, when he gets food delivered to his house, the delivery guy, it was a dog running around his front yard. And so it's a loose dog, a stray dog. It's his dog. But the delivery guy will not get out of his car and bring the food to his front door. And it's a simple question. Should he? Should she? Should she, like, is it part of the job? Is it part of the job, the unknown part of the job? Or is the obligation on Chris Sims to come out to the car and get his own food that he wanted delivered right to his front door? That is the question.
0: So I phrased that on social media too. Is it part of the job as a delivery driver to be comfortable around dogs? People are weighing in, and people will probably call in. We have a couple people who drive for FedEx or UPS. Ted Green on Twitter says, I drive for FedEx. If your dog is out and he's a bleep, you're not getting a package today. And then Jackie Boy_1986 really? Chimes in with, we don't have to be. We're told if we're uncomfortable around a dog, we don't have to get out of the truck.
1: Okay. Iowa Sam, what are your thoughts on this? Share them with the audience, please.
3: So, yeah, this conversation got me very riled up. I was texting you guys about it. I'm on team delivery driver here, and I'm a dog person. I love dogs, but when they are off leash and you don't know the dog's temperament and they come running up to you, you're braced a little bit because you don't know if that dog's going to come up and give you a little kiss, a little lick on the knee or something, or if it's going to, you know, bite you in the plums. You don't know. So, I came up. Yeah. So like I'm on team delivery driver here. If your dog's inside, right, that's fine. But I think by the way, what kind of dog was it that did we ever find out what kind of dog Chris Sims has?
1: No, not certain.
0: So I'm not an expert on dog breeds. I would guess, Sam, that the dog weighed about 20, 25-ish pounds.
3: Yeah, right? See, if it's a corgi or a chihuahua or a small, medium dog, I'm not too worried. That dog's going to bite me in the ankle, and I'll probably survive it. Or it probably won't bite me at all, but I'm sure Chris Sims has a nice dog. But bigger dogs, I came up with a list here of dogs I would stay in the car for, if you'd like to hear.
1: So you have top five dogs that would keep you in the car.
3: Yes.
1: Is that what you're saying?
3: Okay, yes.
1: We'll get to that in a second. Go ahead, Mikey.
2: See, I'm team delivery driver too. If you're not comfortable, you don't have to get out. I totally agree with that. But I am judging you based on what kind of dog you won't get out of the car for. If there is a chihuahua and you're like, I didn't feel comfortable, I'm not getting out of the car, well, then I'm judging you.
1: I mean, a dog is a man's best friend. I feel like even the bigger dogs, you know, the dogs you're fearful of, you could turn them pretty quickly. I mean, they're dogs. I mean, it feels like it's an enemy, but very quickly it could be your best friend. That's what dogs do, you know?
3: Sure. Anyway. Some of these bigger breeds could run up to you and be the sweetest dog you've ever met, but you don't know, and they're so big, they could just rip you to pieces if they're off leash.
1: Most dogs are very, very sweet once you get to know them. I'm telling you, they can be easily turned. I mean,
0: there are some dogs, too, that if you got out of the car, you'd be looking at them eye level.
1: Yeah, I'm not certain what the German Shepherds, the big ones, you're saying, right?
0: Yes.
1: Most of them. I mean, all right, let's get to Iowa Sam's top five dogs that would keep him in the car if he was delivering food to someone's house. Go ahead, Iowa Sam.
3: All right, I got two on the OLI list here. I got the Boxer, and I got any breed of Mastiff.
1: Yes, I'm looking up to a Boxer.
3: Yeah, Boxers are very athletic dogs, very muscular. They're a little smaller than some of the other dogs on this list, but they are very intimidating looking. And a Mastiff, you just, you know, emphasis on the word mass. They're massive Mastiffs, so that's going to freak me out. All right, here we go. Let's go number five here. And there are there is. Okay.
1: 5, 4, 3, 2, 1. That's what a top five
3: okay, we'll
1: list
3: go.
1: Is.
3: All right, we'll start with number five, Cane Corso. They are frightening looking. All right, here we go. Number four, a German Shepherd. The police dog. Okay, number three, Doberman Pinscher. Your classic junkyard dog. Number two, a Rottweiler. And number one, the infamous but usually sweet Pitbull. And that's my list.
1: Man, I am so torn on this, on what the delivery guy is supposed to do. I really am, because it's your job to get the food to the front door. I understand that Chris Sims is being a bleep hole by letting his dog run loose, but it is your job to get the food to that person's front door. I
0: mean, so this conversation also got me thinking, the biggest disparity between a dog breed's popularity and how many people actually own one, the Dalmatian.
2: I used to have one.
0: Sneaky, aggressive dog breed, aren't they?
1: Really? Put it on the poll.
2: They're actually.
1: Is a Dalmatian a sneaky, aggressive dog breed?
3: A fireman's dog. They got to save people, you know?
0: Dalmatians really, really peaked around 101 Dalmatians.
1: Yeah.
0: And then they've been trailing off ever since, right?
1: We'll take some phone calls next. 877-99 on Fox. We are Bad Dog. Stugatz here. 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
5: I'm Dan Patrick, and this is Above the Noise. The Red Sox didn't enter this season expecting to contend. In fact, for much of the first couple of months, the idea of Boston making a serious postseason push seemed like a fantasy. Then it all changed. Sox caught fire, rattling off multiple impressive winning streaks, turning what looked like a rebuilding season into a legitimate playoff push. That's the beauty of baseball. Momentum can completely reshape the season. We've seen this before. Teams get hot and take a deep run into October. The challenge is sustaining it, because baseball is a way of humbling even the hot teams. But Boston has already done the hardest part. It changed the narrative. What looked like a lost season now looks like an opportunity. And the longer the Sox keep playing this way, it's harder to dismiss them. If this continues into September, we may look back on this summer as one of the more impressive turnarounds we've seen in years. I'm Dan Patrick, and this is Above the Noise. 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
22: And here's what you need to
24: know. NFL
22: human.
24: Media reports that free agent cornerback Terrion Arnold will be placed on the commissioner's exempt list when he signs with a team. He's expected to sign with the Seattle Seahawks. Arnold is facing 8 felony charges in connection with a robbery and kidnapping in Tampa in February. Los Angeles Chargers starting center Tyler Biadasz was carted off the field during today's joint practice with the 49ers due to an apparent leg injury. Biadasz signed a 3-year, $30 million deal with the Chargers during the offseason. The Atlanta Falcons signing edge rusher Za'Darius Smith to a 1-year deal worth up to $8 million. New York Jets running back Breece Hall out 2 to 3 weeks due to a groin injury, but will be ready for the regular season. The Giants signing running back Najee Harris to a 1-year deal and are planning to release receiver Juju Smith-Schuster in a corresponding move. I'm Isaac Lohengrin.
25: Portions of the show are recorded. You want winners? He went 0 for 14 picking bowl games.
1: God bless football.
25: You want hot takes? He said Patrick Mahomes would be a disaster.
1: Really?
25: You want baseball news? He doesn't even know who Kyle Tucker is.
1: Oh, okay.
25: In his personal record book, Kevin Durant hasn't won a ring yet.
1: I'm just telling you that's what he's doing.
25: You're listening to the man who made falling upwards an art form.
1: It's crazy.
25: This is Stu Gotts and Company, live.
1: Add Dan Burke to join us in about 15 minutes. Taylor is obsessed with the Yankees and Aaron Boone and where he's spending his off day. What is happening with you and Aaron Boone? What is Aaron Boone doing, Taylor?
26: So Aaron Boone spent the off day in Chapel Hill. He's a big North Carolina fan because his son, I believe, is a manager on the football team. Mm-hmm. So any chance Aaron Boone can get to go to Chapel Hill, he normally takes it.
1: Right.
26: And the UNC football team posted a picture of Aaron Boone and Bill Belichick together at the facility. And their caption was, "Great to have Yankees manager Aaron Boone stop by today." I want to preface this. I like Aaron Boone. You guys know that. Aaron Boone is my guy.
1: Yeah. Yeah.
26: But if I saw a picture and he wasn't my guy, mm-hmm. and I saw a picture of him and Bill Belichick, I'd probably say something like two guys who have no idea how to score for at least 75% of games.
1: Can a guy be your guy if you've tried to fire him on national radio 16 times? Put it on the bowl.
26: And again, he's my guy, and I would never say this, but some people would say it's two guys who are lost without their MVP that carried them. Tom Brady, Aaron Judge.
1: Right. Are you doing stand-up right now on Belichick and Aaron Boone?
26: No, Aaron Boone's my guy. I would never say that.
1: No, we know. We know. Get him on the show. Thank you, Iowa Sib. Mikey, Bill Rasmussen passed away. He's the co-founder of ESPN. I was fortunate enough, as were you, to work there for many, many years. Had a chance to meet Bill, talk to Bill. He's a pioneer. He's a trailblazing pioneer. He co-founded ESPN. And so naturally, anyone who has worked for him, who's gotten to know him, the tributes were pouring in. I'm not certain if you have heard this, if you're aware of this. Are you aware of what happened here on First Take today as they were eulogizing Bill Rasmussen?
0: Yeah, I did hear this, and I could think only of your former show and a certain person on Tuesdays who used to be walked into a hard out.
1: Yes, even while the host was wearing a clock on his head.
0: Yes.
1: Yeah, a hard network out. So here is the tribute. Taylor, you want to set this up? Who was doing First Take today? Because it's August and Stephen A. Smith ain't doing it. So
26: that's a great question. It definitely was not Stephen A. Smith. Right. I don't have the answer to who was hosting today.
1: Right.
26: But this was the show as it was wrapping up into the lead of the next show coming up. And they're very clearly up against a hard out time.
1: All right. So just keep in mind, the person they're eulogizing is the co-founder of ESPN. He's a legend.
26: You'd want to spend some time and really, give him his flowers.
1: Yes, he's deserving of it. I'll play the sound.
2: Wake up early to try to catch it on the news. So now we got sports all day, every day.
3: His legacy lives on.
4: Hello, beautiful people. And welcome to our Hump of the Boat. On this Big Ball Tuesday, August 18th, 2026.
1: Exactly what he envisioned. That's so bad. I feel terrible for everyone involved.
0: It's just such a hard intro to like come in right at that moment.
1: Yes.
0: Ooh.
1: That's not a topic you tackle with a hard network out. I mean, you got to spread out and take some time and honor Bill Rasmussen in a way that's better than First Take did today. That's terrible.
26: And I love Pat McAfee. I want to get that out there on the
1: huge
26: front end.
1: Fan.
26: Huge fan of Pat.
1: We love Pat. Yes.
26: It's not Pat McAfee's fault that he's all over the place and he's dominating the sports media landscape right now. But there is something symbolic about this sound where it's ESPN, it's ESPN, it's ESPN. Boom, it's Pat McAfee right in your face.
1: We don't have time for tributes because we have to get to a former punter. That's amazing. Play it again, please.
2: Wake up early to try to catch it on the news. So now we got sports all day, every day.
3: His legacy lives on.
4: Hello, beautiful people. And welcome to our Humble the Boat. On this Big Ball Tuesday, August 18th, 2026.
0: It's just so harsh.

0: person, this is like the situation Mikey said with Greg Cody, where it's like, I'm going to lead Greg Cody as close as I can to the hard network out. And then with 1 second left, whatever he tries to get, the person who hands the ball off to Courtney Cronin hands her the ball off with like 2 seconds.
1: I believe that person was Chris Canty. I do. I believe that.
0: Might be Devin McCourty, though, too.
1: It might be. It wasn't Evan Cohen. He would
2: you
1: know better.
2: You got to give OG the chance to tip it in. You know what I mean?
0: Yes,
2: you got to give him the chance.
1: Yes. Like, she needs at least like 15 seconds to wrap it up, to put a bow on it, right?
0: Or else her thoughts would have just been, great person. Right, yes. McAfee Show next.
1: All right, so let's break this down. We're going to play it one more time. Let's listen to the person who is throwing it back to Courtney Cronin, who is hosting today's First Take. Play it one more time.
3: 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So now we got sports all day, every day.
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5: Hello, beautiful people. And welcome to our humble abode. On this Big Ball Tuesday, August 18th, 2026.
1: It was Canty. Mikey, I know it's coming, and it still scares me every time we play it.
2: Every time. It's just so harsh.
1: Yes, it's unbelievable. Adnan Virk is going to join us. He's on a quest to meet Roger Federer. I mean, it is so weird. Taylor, what are you more excited for? Of all the things that are kind of on the sports menu right now, baseball, postseason, because me and Mikey A are really locked into football right now. I feel like you're a little bit behind because you're obsessed with baseball. You're focused on North Carolina. You're focused on where Aaron Boone is spending an off day. You are so upset that Bill Belichick is the head coach of your North Carolina Tar Heel football team. But what are you most excited for? Because this is the best time for me on the sports calendar. U.S. Open, you have that in tennis. I love tennis. Adnan loves tennis. We'll talk tennis with Adnan. And some baseball coming up here in a minute. But you have baseball postseason, you have the NFL, and you have college football. And for me, this is just for me, the second that college football and the NFL starts, all the other stuff just goes away. That's it. Whatever interest I had in baseball, it goes away until we get to the World Series. So what are you into here? Like, what are you most excited about during the best time on the sports calendar?
0: Taking my fandom out of it, because with my fandom in it, it's going to be Yankees baseball and riding or dying with this Yankee team going through the postseason. But once you separate that part of it, it's college football. College football to me is the gold standard. You look forward to every Saturday from the big noon kickoff start of it all the way through the Hawaii games at that are ending at like 2:30 in the morning. I'm watching every snap. I'm Googling at 11:30. How do I get this Hawaii game on my TV? So for me, it's college football. The NFL, I'm going to watch it because it's a Sunday and it's the NFL is still king.
1: Yes.
0: But in terms for me, college football is my gold standard.
1: I think the first Sunday of the NFL season is certainly a top five sports day because you not only get the NFL and it's the first week and you're glued to it because you're gambling and, you know, you have fantasy teams and it's the NFL. It started. But after the 1 o'clock games at 4:15, roughly, you get the U.S. Open men's final. It is delightful. It is such a great day. I can't wait for it. But that's interesting that you're more into college football. I mean, you're not alone, by the way. It's our second most popular sport, but you are more interested and more excited about college football than you are the NFL. That's interesting to me.
0: Yeah, I grew up watching more college football and just like the pageantry that comes with college football. And I also think that it's a day of the week thing where Saturday college football, you still have NFL Sunday to look forward to.
1: Right.
0: NFL Sunday around that 4 o'clock window,
1: there's a sadness.
0: I start getting sad and I'm like, man, this work week's coming and we only have one football game tomorrow.
1: For me, the sadness sets in when I see that 60 minutes clock.
0: Yeah.
1: It just drives me crazy.
2: Oh, yeah.
1: Yeah.
2: Is there any worse feeling, though, than when you've got like a 4 o'clock game that you were excited about, but then like the quarterback's out. Now you've just got a bunch of
0: duds.
2: 4 o'clock football.
0: A lot of Aiden O'Connell.
2: Oh, no.
1: Does Aiden O'Connell live in the 4 o'clock spot? Is that where he lives?
0: Yeah. Mm-hmm.
1: His address is 4 p.m. Eastern on Sundays?
0: Yeah, it's like an Aiden O'Connell versus Cooper Rush matchup coming up.
1: There is such a difference between the 4 o'clock games and the 4:20 games. 4:20 games are like the Super Bowl. 4 o'clock games are games you would never watch, you know?
2: Watch. Yeah, unless you get a really bad injury in that 4:20 game and it's like, oh no, they all stink.

0: We'll talk some tennis and baseball with our friend Adnan Burke coming up in just a second. But first, let's go out to Sherman Oaks. Ike, who's in for Dan Beyer today, he has a sports update.
1: Thank you, Stu Gotts. NFL media reporting that free agent cornerback Terrion Arnold will be placed on the commissioner's exempt list when he signs with the team. He is still expected to sign with the defending Super Bowl champion Seattle Seahawks, but of course, Arnold has bigger problems right now. He is facing 8 felony charges presently in connection with a robbery and kidnapping in Tampa back in February. Los Angeles Chargers starting center Tyler Biadasz was carted off the field during today's joint practice with the 49ers due to an apparent leg injury. Biadasz signed a 3-year, $30 million deal with the Chargers during the offseason. Also in the same practice, Chargers receiver Quentin Johnston was hurt. However, it appears that he is okay and it's nothing serious. 49ers receiver Mike Evans left the practice as well due to minor quad tightness. The Atlanta Falcons are signing edge rusher Za'Darius Smith to a 1-year deal worth up to $8 million. New York Jets running back Breece Hall out 2 to 3 weeks due to a groin injury, but Hall will be ready for the regular season. The New York Giants are signing running back Najee Harris to a 1-year deal and are planning to release receiver Juju Smith-Schuster in a corresponding roster move. Finally, the New England Patriots are signing veteran offensive guard Greg Van Roten, previously of the New York Giants, to a 1-year deal. So, with that in mind, that's what's trending. So, let's turn things back over to you, Stu Gotts.
0: Our next guest, he doesn't care that football is right around the corner. He's got a tennis tournament right around the corner, the U.S. Open, and he's knee-deep in baseball. Adnan Burke in his flappy headset joins us right now. You're getting
2: thank
0: ready?
2: God, Stu, it's, yes. Thank God it's flappy and not flabby. It's yes. Flappy headset and flabby body. No, just a flappy headset. Still keep it tight. But you're absolutely right. Yesterday, I'm locked in with the great Tom Verducci. We're watching White Sox and Cubs, Battle of Chicago. Who would have thought middle of August, Battle of Chicago is the best thing going in sports? And I have another buddy because I got another eye on the Cincinnati Open. I'm watching the Masters over there. It's a great, great event, of course, leading up to the U.S. Open just a week or so away. And we are a week away specifically from me seeing my man Roger Federer back at the U.S. Open, a glorified exhibition match. He, John McEnroe, Andre Agassi, Andy Roddick. I'll be there a week from now in Flushing, in Queens. And the key question for you is this. I'll tell you, how about this? Guess the dollar amount that I'm paying. I'll tell you the exact amount. And then let's guess how long the match will actually be. So, Mike, first off, how much do you think I paid for a pair of tickets?
3: I love this.
2: Roger Federer returned to U.S. Open, first time in 5 years. Pair of tickets. Guess the price.
4: How many kids do you have? Because I would guess one of them.
2: Great question. So 4 boys, one of my boys. It's one of my boys being him. 2 tickets going to the U.S.
0: Okay. Wow. Were the boys fighting? Hold on, Mikey, before you answer, were the boys fighting over who gets to go?
2: I'd say 2 of the boys were done. One of my kids is genuinely upset. He's like, Roger Federer? I'm like, yeah. He's like, I don't get to see Federer. Like, I know.
4: I thought Daddy made him up.
0: he's a real guy?
2: The best part is Mikey A knows about kids is they believe everyone. So I'm like, he thinks he's a superhero. I'm like, no, he's actually Batman in addition to being the greatest tennis player of all time.
4: $500.
2: All right, good guess. All Taylor?
5: $600.
2: Oof, good guess. All right. Stu?
0: I have to play this like the price is right. $601, Adnan.
2: So $384 a piece, a pair of tickets is running me $784.
0: Wow.
2: So $784 for a pair of tickets. Exactly. And I'm like, I trusted my agent. I just said, listen, give me the best tickets available. So we're hoping that I'm going to be courtside, you know, for a tennis match. But I don't know. I could be, I mean, we're not going to be
0: close enough that you can touch him. I mean, how about that?
2: Close enough that I can get his attention. That's a good. Roger! I can smell him, scream him, touch him, something
0: right.
2: Berserk that I can do. So here's the next question. How long does the match go? I don't know the answer to this. I was asking some Tennis Channel people and they go, I got paid $784 here. Like, if you think they play 45 minutes?
0: They might, yes.
2: Like, so let's do the numbers on this. Roger's mid-40s. I think he's 44. Roddick's 43. Agassi is 56.
0: Mm-hmm.
2: McEnroe, I think he's like 66.
0: I think he is, yes. Yes. Yes.
2: No, it's outrageous to expect 2 hours of tennis.
0: There's no way you're getting 2 hours of tennis from those four. I'm not even, Federer's the only one who could do it.
2: Right. I'm trying to tell myself they're going to go three full sets, 2 hours. Because there's no, are you out of your mind? John McEnroe is going to pass out. It's probably two sets. And even then, what's the full exertion? 90 minutes tops.
0: Right.
2: For 70. But this could be 30 minutes. They could go out there. Roger might give a speech. They hit around a little bit. That's included in the price. Mm-hmm. Get to see Roger warm up. And then it's 30 minutes, one set.
0: Right.
2: Race to six.
0: Yes.
2: 6-1. What's the pairing going to be? It's got to be Roger and McEnroe. Like if it's Roger and Roddick versus Agassi McEnroe, I'm like, that could be a dusting.
0: You have to put McEnroe with the best of the four, with the best of the other three. So it has to be right. McEnroe and Roger Federer, I would think, right? I mean, McEnroe's 60 plus years of age.
2: How pissed would McEnroe be? It's him and Agassi. He's like, the two old farts are going against the two guys, yes. 43 and 44, one of whom is the greatest player of all time.
0: Right.
2: McEnroe's actually not set up for this.
0: Right.
2: The better questions I don't know is how much is McEnroe getting paid for this? That I got to find out somehow. 25 grand? 50 grand? Like, what are they throwing McEnroe for 45 minutes?
0: What'd you pay for those tickets again? How much? What was it?
2: $784 for the pair.
0: $784 for the pair. It's on Stadium Court?
2: Yeah.
0: Oh, McEnroe's getting paid. He's getting paid a lot. And he will decide when it's over. You will not decide that. John McEnroe will decide when this match is over. If he's tired, it's over.
2: Yeah.
0: Yeah.
2: The best part of this might be, like, when you go to see a concert and you say, oh, I can't wait to see this. But then somebody else was even better. So, for example, I had a couple buddies went and saw Public Enemy. Are you kidding? Public Enemy's still going? I'm like, yeah. And my friend goes, I got to be honest. Who doesn't love Public Enemy back in the day? Me and Stu, of course, grew up in the 80s, 90s. He said, and I saw them maybe 10 years ago because they're still really good. He goes, now Chuck D's in his 60s. Like, F the established, F the, like, it's not quite the same. He might need a walker. He said, but the main event was Guns N' Roses. I go, wait a second. Public Enemy opened for Guns N' Roses. He's like, yeah. He goes, as a matter of fact, I think it's coming to MetLife because you should go see them in New Jersey. I'm like, but I'm such a jerk. And this is no diss against Slash and all the rest of it. Axl Rose. But I said, I'm a much bigger Public Enemy fan. Like I would go for Public Enemy, maybe stay for a bit at Guns N' Roses. But if they're not bringing, I'd leave. He goes, oh, my God. But the tickets are outrageous. You would go for the opening act. You're going to go for 45 minutes of Public Enemy and then just leave. If you're going to pay $300, you might as well hang around. I go, who doesn't want to hear November Rain for the 50th time? I go, okay, fine. I guess that's the point. But with regards to Federer, I'm going just for Roger. But how funny will it be? I tell you guys 2 weeks later, I got to be honest, fellas. Andy Roddick stole the show. Like, right. Andy Roddick.
0: He might,
2: like,
0: and he Savannah might. Benitez. Yes, yes.
2: Right. And Savannah Benitez, he's going behind the back. He's going through the legs. He's doing one-liners. He brought Brooklyn Decker. Like, what if Andy Roddick steals the show?
0: Hashtag Team Roddick. I mean, how about that?
2: Well, the big, I've got to find out if hashtag Team Roger, if indeed Andrew Brandt is going to be there.
0: Yes.
2: If Brandt is there.
0: Oh, I'm surprised. That will be awesome. I figured that was the plus one for you. I'm shocked that you're taking one of your kids. How dare you? Brandt's going to be furious with you. I mean,
2: me and a shirtless Andrew Brandt.
0: Wait, so do you wear Fed gear to the Fed match? How does that work?
2: I mean, I think that's got to happen, right?
0: Yes.
2: I don't know if I'm going to go headband, but I definitely have to wear. I'm wearing the Federer shirt, of course. Federer shirt. I got my shoes, the Federer shoes I have. So I think it's literally neck to toes. I just don't know if I'm going to wear the headband. The headband might be aggressive. Like, oh, damn, Rick wearing a headband? I'm like, well, Federer certain age in his life used to wear headbands. Like, that might be the one.
0: Yeah.
3: Now I'm thinking of somebody going to an MLB game wearing the full pants and a full jersey, and the first thing you would say is, what's wrong with that guy?
0: Yes, yes, exactly. Yes, but Andy doesn't care.
2: Right. I mean, at this point, it's a badge of honor. Stu's right. If someone sees it, they'll go, wow, that tracks. Like, that guy is just as psychotic as I thought. I heard him with Stu Gotts and all his friends. He's like, wow, he's like such a Federer fan. What a psycho. I'm like, yep, it is exactly tracking. And by the way, this is just a precursor. We all know what's happening after that, which is Roger's being inducted in the Tennis Hall of Fame.
0: Wow.
2: So that is Friday and Saturday of next week.
0: Mm-hmm.
2: Newport's about 3.5 hour drive, beautiful little city, Rhode Island. The great J.W. Stewart, former ESPN anchor, is from Rhode Island. When we first moved, he goes, dude, you got to go to Newport. You'll love it. And I went just for specifically to see International Tennis Hall of Fame. You get to play on the grass
0: it's
2: course.
0: Great.
2: It's awesome.
0: Yeah.
2: Now, a friend of mine was just in Newport, Stu, a couple weeks ago with his own family vacation. He's like, bro, get ready. I go, what? He goes, the avalanche of Newport is not a major city. I'm like, correct. He goes, the amount of people coming just for Federer and Mary Carrillo on the undercard, also being inducted in the Hall of Fame. Don't want to slam on Mary. He goes, people are coming from Basel, from Zurich, Switzerland. They're coming here to see Roger. And then your stupid butt's coming from New Jersey. He goes, there's me way too many people in Newport, Rhode Island that city can handle.
0: Yeah.
2: Hot, you know, just the hotels, the congestion, the traffic, the food. I'm like, well, it's old money. There's a lot of rich people there. Just get ready for $100 parking.
0: Mm-hmm.
2: I'm just telling you.
0: Yep.
2: So how about this move? This is where the Stu Gotts is strong in me.
0: Okay, great.
2: I looked at the ticket prices and I said, I've got to go there dressed up, head to toe and reg. And I go, these ticket prices, we're not going to go around the horn on this one because you guys aren't going to get the price. the prices for Roger Federer's induction ceremony, Saturday, August 29th at 6:30 Eastern, were going for $2,000.
0: Jesus.
2: And I said that is outrageous. When was the last time? I've been to Cooperstown. We went for my buddy Timmy Kirchner induction speech. I think Tim's speech was 15 minutes, memorized off the cuff. Incredible. How long is Roger going to go? Maybe 30 minutes? $2,000. I said, that can't be right. Mm-hmm. So I did the move which Stugatz would do. I applied for a media credential.
0: Oh, that's my man. Yes, the Stugatz is so very strong in you. I am so proud of you. I've never been prouder. I want to hug you.
2: Media credential for 2 to 4 on Friday when she's playing on the grass court at the Hall of Fame. And then media credential for the induction ceremony. And I put it in there and they said, what's your company's affiliation? Now, do I be brazen and lie and say I work for the Tennis Channel and just hope they call my bluff?
0: Hashtag Team Fed. I mean, that's it.
2: Hashtag Team Fed. Like, go ask Steve Weissman. Weissman would vouch for it. Weissman goes, yeah, he's with me. He's a producer, camera guy, researcher. What the hell he is? He's a tennis show, sure.
0: Yes.
2: All right, do I put MLB Network? I put MLB Network and I wrote like an explanation because I wrote the original one. They wrote back, we'd like some more information as to why you are covering it. Like we can see you're an accredited journalist, but why exactly are you here for Roger Federer, MLB Network?
0: Right.
2: I said, well, I'm going to do an essay about the greatest athletes in all sports. And I want to see how Roger's speech compares to all the great speeches all the gamers have done.
0: Yes.
2: In addition to that, I work for Metal Arc Media. I'm a correspondent, so I'm going to tell that story there. And of course, added Fox Sports Radio.
0: Yes.
2: Big Fox. I go, Stugatz, national radio show. I'm a correspondent for the show. I'm their tennis expert, to be perfectly blunt. And so I need to give my recap to their audience. I wait with bated breath, comes back. You've been approved. I'm like, yes! We're there!
0: Any other year would have taken you 2 seconds to get approval on that, but not this year. Right.
2: The fact that I put the initial request and I was like, can we get a little more information on this? A little more color?
0: Right.
2: This is a little,
0: yeah.
2: I come back strong. No problem. You're in. Right. So Newport, Rhode Island, here we come. I'm going to get to watch Roger on the grass and then the induction ceremony. Now, of course, now we get greedy. Right. Like I'm telling a couple of guys at work, they go, well, are you going to get to meet him? And I go, well, hey, they go, you have the credential. You're in the room.
0: The greed never stops. Yes.
2: Mm-hmm. There's going to be a press conference clearly before his speech.
0: Mm-hmm.
2: If you sidle up right to the front, hey, can I just get a quick one-on-one? I mean, aside from Wertheim and Tennis Channel, and I'm sure Rinaldi's there. Rinaldi and those choppers are going to get 5 minutes with Roger. Because you don't think if Rinaldi sees you and go, hey, Rinaldi, just can you introduce me 2 minutes? I'm like, I don't want to put the cardboard horse. I might get an exclusive one-on-one with Roger Federer, and we're going to air it right here.
0: He's so excited. Go ahead, Mikey.
4: I forgot what I was going to say. He got I'm so
0: mesmerized.
4: Excited.
0: Yes. I imagine him with the credential getting to Federer. It's a very heady play. Gets a free ticket. He gets access to Federer if he can get close enough to him, if he can get by Andrew Brandt. But... I just imagine Adnan going up there and pretending like he's getting, well, asking Roger for the interview and then not being able to say a single word because he's just gazing at him.
2: It's a great point. Like,
0: yes.
2: It's like, I should at least have the auspice of some equipment. Like, I can't just go up there
0: you
2: naked
0: have to.
2: With an yes. iPhone.
0: You have
2: hey,
0: to
2: Roger, can I have a minute? Sure. And then I go, I'm going to record you on my orange
0: you can't.
2: iPhone.
0: No, you got to sell it, Adnan. You have to.
2: I'm going to have to bring a camera or like a camcorder, yes. for God's sake. Like, a mic flash, something. Like, okay, yeah, there you go, yes. Roger. I'm like, at least bring these crappy headphones with me. It looks like, okay, he's plugging them into something. If I go up there with my hands in my pocket and an iPhone, I'm just going to stare at him.
0: Yes.
2: Roger, can I get 2 minutes? Sure. And I just stare at
0: him. You should bring a crew. Ask for more credentials.
2: Adnan, is the credential of all of you guys. Taylor just shows up. Taylor comes from New York to Newport, Rhode Island.
0: I'm thinking about sending Taylor there just to film you. How about that?
4: The best part is Federer and Taylor will hit it off and leave Adnan out.
0: Yes. Yeah.
2: I'm in Taylor. I'm like, what? Like, I had 5 minutes allotted. Yeah, he just talked to Taylor the whole time. North Carolina, track, football. I don't know they're talking about.
4: Taylor, you want to come to dinner?
0: Right.
4: Yeah, come on.
0: I have Taylor hitting balls with Federer by the end of the day. I mean, how about that?
4: Yes.
2: Imagine Roger goes, listen, I was going to talk to you, but he's the superior athlete. I mean, clearly he looks like he can handle my score.
0: Yes.
2: Okay,
0: I desperately want to try to get this a baseball because you and I are the only ones who enjoy talking tennis. But I do have one quick question. What do you think is going to be longer? The match he's playing in, the exhibition match, or his Hall of Fame speech? I mean, which one?
2: Great point.
0: I think it's going to be... You want the speech to be longer, right? You do.
2: I want the speech to be longer. No question.
0: Right.
2: Like, think of how many times you've been in situations, you know what it's like, seeing your daughters graduate, the commencement, you go, can we just wrap... The whole thing, we want the thing to wrap up, right?
0: Yes.
2: My son graduated high school, and you go, I love you, but just... let's get to the chase. We don't need long commencement speeches. This is the rare example I'm going to want a speech as long as possible. Like, I'm hoping it goes a full hour. You're like, Roger Federer did not take a breath about the entire thing. I might be transcribing it as he's talking. Like,
0: yes.
2: I don't want to miss the moment. Someone will say, sir, like, it's going to be on YouTube. Like, it's okay. I'm like, no, I want to. I'm like a stenographer. Like, I'm going to be typing it as he's saying it just to be living in the moment as much as possible. As stupid as that sounds.
0: Awful timing for Mary Carrillo. Poor Mary Carrillo going into the Hall of Fame with Federer. I feel terrible for her. I mean,
2: if Serena didn't come back, it was going to be Serena and Roger potentially together. Newport could not handle that. Could you imagine Serena Williams and Roger Federer being inducted in the same weekend in Newport, Rhode Island? Thank God it's Mary rather than Serena. Oh, by the way, how about this happens? I go up to the front and go, hey, can I just get 2 minutes? Go, sure. You can get Mary first.
0: Taylor's hitting balls with Federer, and you're talking to Carrillo.
2: I absolutely can see that happening. So you're credentialed. We couldn't get you Roger, but we did get you Mary Carrillo. And I go, screw it. Fine. I'll talk to Mary Carrillo.
0: You got to stay there. You have to stay in the act. You have to. I mean, you just have to thunder through it. Yeah,
3: Adnan, I'm sure that Mary Carrillo has made great contributions to the tennis world, but it's almost like in government when a speaker cedes time.
0: Yes.
3: I think Mary Carrillo should cede some time to Roger Federer for a speech.
0: Yes.
3: No offense to Mary Carrillo.
0: Yes.
2: Yeah. Oh, it's a fair point. Imagine Mary Carrillo goes longer than Roger. Because again, going back to Public Enemy and Guns N' Roses, Mary Carrillo's on the undercard.
0: Yeah.
2: So the ceremony begins at 6:30. Mary's starting first. What if Mary gets excited? Gets a little carried away, starts ad-libbing. I mean, you're doing the motion research. You're watching. She keeps going. She blows to the top. We got to wrap this up. Roger's up there 7:20 now. He got squeezed by Carrillo. Well, I had a lot more to say, but Mary took all my job, so she said it all. It's been great, guys. Thanks. Roger's out. That's it, because of Carrillo.
0: You're going to be so furious if that happens. Oh, my God.
2: Then I want the one-on-one with Carrillo. I'm going to take her to task.
0: Yes.
2: I dare you.
0: And ask her why the speech was so long. Oh, God. Adnan, it was a magical night on the diamond last night. It really was. So many great plays, so many great games. Pete Crow Armstrong. Who do you go with in terms of NL MVP? Is it Ohtani or Pete Crow Armstrong? I think he's a favorite now.
2: It's a fascinating race, too. So last week, they're both the same odds, -110. I'm talking to the great Jake Peavy, former Cy Young Award winner, two-time World Series champion. I said, Jake, these guys are pretty much comparable offensively. Their OPS numbers are virtually identical. PCA plays better defense than anybody in the world. He tracks down everything in center field, and he's an elite base runner. He's the only guy in baseball who's in the 96th percentile in base running defense and hitting. Now, Ohtani, again, is comparable offensively. He's pitched 80 innings with a sub-2 ERA. And Jake Peavy looked at me like I had three heads and goes, how can you even ask me that question? I go, what? He goes, the guy has pitched 80 innings with a sub-2 ERA, and you're comparing him to a guy who does what everyone else is. I go, no, the PCA is... PCA is doing something nobody else is doing. He plays the best defense. He's even the best defense of any player in baseball. Cannot match a guy who's also pitching with a sub-2 ERA and throwing 80 innings. But I'm telling you right now, I talked to Verducci yesterday, and Tom goes, what's the number one stat? Number one stat these MVP guys look at. I go, war. Whether you like it or not, they look at war. And guess what? PCA's got him in war. From May 30th on, PCA's war is through the roof because of the offense and the defense.
0: Right.
2: Now you're talking about signature moments. Last night, are you kidding me? Walk off against the White Sox at Wrigley, Battle of Chicago. Unbelievable theatrics. This guy's got 30 home runs now this season.
0: Yep.
2: And he's cruising. And Ohtani hasn't pitched in a month because he's been hurt. Now, Dave Roberts says Ohtani will pitch at some point, perhaps as an opener. But it's not going to be a situation where he pitches 140 innings. Maybe he pitches 10 more innings. And it starts to become narrative. And it starts to become voter fatigue. Is it Ohtani for the fifth MVP or this guy, PCA, who's charismatic, exciting, trying to lead the Cubs to the playoffs and perhaps a division title? I'm with you. Right now, the slight favorite to me is Pete Crow Armstrong.
0: Yep. All right. Good luck to you in your quest to touch Roger Federer, meet Roger Federer, get as close to Roger Federer as you can. I like the idea of you going up, doing that fake interview and forgetting to hit record.
2: Do you imagine? The PR person goes, you've got 2 minutes, and they're timing. And I've done the Hollywood Junkets. They time it. 2 minutes. Okay. 2 minutes. And I forget to press record.
0: Yes.
2: And I've got Roger with my stupid little iPhone. I'm just answering my questions.
0: Yeah, but you wouldn't care. You got close. That's the point. Just get close to Federer. That's it. Yes. Who cares?
2: Next moment would be when it would wrap and he'd extend his hand to shake it and I would just hug him. Like I would just hug him as hard as I could. I'm like, what the hell just happened?
0: The credential is so heady. It's how you get close to Federer. It's also how you avoid paying for one of your kids to go. I mean, amazing. Yes.
2: $2,000. I'm like, come on now. This dude got so strong in me. Media credentials amazing.
0: Which kid would have gotten it? The same kid going to the match with you?
2: Oh, no, no, I had to get another guy. That would have been awful. My God. The rest of the kids are going to mutiny on me. Like, that's the worst. We know who his favorite is.
0: All right. We love you, buddy. Thank you for doing this. We'll talk to you again next week.
2: All right. Love you guys, too. Wish me luck. It's going to be great.
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20: What's happening, fellow sports fans? It's Andy West. Let's look back on this day in sports history, August 18th. We'll start with a weird baseball tale in 1965. Hank Aaron hit a monster home run that would have been his 28th of the season, but was called out because his left foot was entirely out of the batter's box when he hit it. Bob Uecker, who became a famous play-by-play announcer, was the catcher for the Cardinals and the one that brought it to the umpire's attention. The Braves would win the game 5-3 on another home run in the ninth inning by Don Dillard. Jumping way ahead, today in 2009, 6 months after he tearfully announced his retirement for the second time, and 3 weeks after affirming he would never return to football, Brett Favre signs a 2-year, $25 million deal with the Minnesota Vikings. And today in 2016, Jamaica's Usain Bolt completes an unprecedented third consecutive sweep of the 100 and 200 meter sprints, elevating his status as the most decorated male sprinter in Olympic history.
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1: Our thanks to Adnan Virk for joining us. We love having him around. Mikey, have you ever loved an athlete the way Adnan Virk loves Roger Federer? I mean, it's crazy.
2: I'm going to say this, and I'm ashamed as I'm going to say it, but this is a safe space, so I'm going to say it. I'm not sure I love my kids as much as he loves Roger Federer. And I love my kids. Yes. I'll do anything for my kids, but I'm not sure I love them as much as he loves Roger Federer.
1: But you could say with 100% certainty that Adnan definitely loves Federer more than all of his kids, right?
2: Oh, easily. Yeah. Easily.
1: Because you're not certain, but I'm certain on him, you know?
2: Yeah, no, I'm certain on him that he would give up his kids for a half-hour lesson with Roger Federer
1: dinner. I'm guessing Taylor has had an athlete. It's Brunson, right? It has to be Brunson. He changes life, right, Brunson?
2: Changes life.
0: Yeah. So I do love Jalen Brunson from that perspective, but we're too close in age to say, like, oh, I love Jalen Brunson like that. Like, growing up for me, it was Derek Jeter. Like, I had the Derek Jeter posters. You grew up wanting to be Derek Jeter. I've actually had people who have ins with the Yankees say, like, maybe I could help facilitate something. And part of me would obviously love that opportunity. But part of me, too, is thinking, if I meet Derek Jeter, I really wouldn't have that much of a game plan besides just saying, like, I grew up a big fan. And then, like, what do I really get out of that opportunity?
1: Hey, Captain, right?
0: Yeah, I'll just mess it up, if anything.
2: Part of me wants to tell Adnan to avoid actually meeting Federer because it can only be a disappointment to him, right?
1: Yes.
2: There is nothing that can happen when he meets Roger Federer that will live up to whatever is in his head.
1: Whatever the expectation he has going into it.
2: Yeah. Yeah, I wanted to, but like, how do you burst that bubble? He was so happy thinking about the chance that he might meet Federer that I didn't want to just say, maybe don't. Maybe just be from afar.
1: Yes, he's happy just to be, you know, close to Federer. I mean, that makes him, it's weird. but I love it. I have an athlete.
2: Have you?
1: Yes, Mark Sanchez. Yeah. Yes.
3: Sanchez?
1: I mean, listen, when you're a Jet fan and you've been so bad for so long and in strolls a quarterback from USC, he doesn't do much, but he gets you to back-to-back AFC championship games, you'll fall in love with that guy. And I fell in love with Mark Sanchez right up until the butt fumble. I mean, I did. I loved him. He's the best quarterback I've ever had.
3: That's shocking.
1: What, Sanchez?
2: That's the old...
1: Yes.
2: That's the old cracker in the desert thing where you're just sitting there and you're starving, so you eat one cracker and you think it's the best thing you've ever eaten.
1: Yes.
2: Yeah, that's not the same.
1: It's all I got. That's it. Taylor was telling us, and he's been trying to get this off the ground for a couple of days, something with a video game. I haven't played video games since, I don't know, 1994, Clark University, EA Sports Hockey. Every time I scored a goal, the other guy would have to do a shot. Every time he scored a goal, I would have to do a shot. Those were good times. I haven't thought about video games since. I haven't played a video game since. What is happening here, Taylor?
0: Well, Stu, it's perfect that you mentioned the nostalgia that comes with video games because one person on social media, Jay Lucarelli, he has the game MVP Baseball 2005.
1: Wow.
0: And his goal this past week has been he wants to throw a perfect game on live stream in MVP Baseball 2005 with Roy Oswalt against the Boston Red Sox on the hardest difficulty.
1: Okay.
0: So he started this a week ago. 7 days later.
1: Yep.
0: And 1,993 attempts later, he did it.
1: Oh, wow.
0: He threw the perfect game. A comeback to Roy Oswalt. Fields it. Perfect game secured. Congratulations to Jay.
1: Wait, so how many times did he have to do this before he got it right?
0: 1,993. And Stu, you're watching this guy streams. Say he did it against the Red Sox every time. Say Mark Bellhorn's leading off. Mark Bellhorn gets a hit. Before that ball even touches the ground, Jay knew it was a hit.
1: Right.
0: He was already back in the lobby.
1: Really?
0: Back at the main menus, reloading the game to go again.
1: Wait, so I'm confused here because I'm old and I haven't played video games since the mid-90s. People are watching other people play video games?
0: Oh yeah, I mean, yes. it's a massive business now. Twitch, YouTube.
1: Yes. What?
2: What? My kids would rather watch others play video games than play the video games themselves.
1: That's absurd.
0: That is a popular thing.
2: I agree.
0: Right? Yeah.
2: I agree.
1: Why? Because people are better at it? Like, what's the allure? I don't get it. I mean, play a game. I think you're stop watching others do things. Do something yourself. How about that?
0: Part of it is sometimes, yes, the streamers are very good at the games, but right. Also part of it too, it just feels like a community where you could go in, talk to somebody.
1: I got it, right.
0: He's interacting with the chat.
1: That's how you know Brunson.
0: Yeah,
1: yes.
0: It feels like you're part of it, yeah.
1: So wait, what do you do? So you're watching him stream. He's entering a lineup that has Roy Oswalt on it, and he's trying to get a perfect game, and you're watching it 1,000 times?
0: Yeah.
1: Lame. I mean,
0: So you're just watching it. You're just watching him over and over. And then, like, as the game's going on, like, the sixth inning, it starts to get real. The seventh inning, it's really real. The eighth inning, he's like, verbalizing, like, I need a quick timeout right now so I can wipe my hands
1: right.
0: Because of how sweaty it is.
1: Does he make sure that no one's talking to Oswalt when he goes back to the dugout? I mean,
0: you can't.
1: I'm sorry.
2: I want to watch a live stream of what happens after 1,993 attempts at something that you've been trying for 7 days, and then it happens. And then what do you do with your life?
1: Right.
2: Like, what is the next hour of his life like? Like, I guess I'll go make a mac and cheese. Like, yeah. What do you do after you've tried so hard to do something and then you finally get it done?
1: And why Oswalt? I mean, why?
0: That is a good question. Yes. Like, Roy Oswalt's involved.
2: Maybe that's
0: in this?
2: His Federer.
1: Mm-hmm.
0: Yeah, it's probably his Federer, to be honest. Roy Oswalt has to come out today because nobody has really been talking Roy Oswalt in the year 2026.
1: Why would they?
0: Well, now people are talking Roy Oswalt because of this guy, Jay. My favorite part of the stream, Stu, is... This was the time when pitchers were batting. So he has the moves memorized. Like if say it's Pedro Martinez, Roy Oswalt in this matchup, he has the moves memorized where in the sixth inning, if it's a close game, he's like, oh, here comes Doug Mirabelli. And then like the next second on the screen, it will be like Doug Mirabelli pinch hits for Pedro Martinez.
1: So good. My favorite part of the stream is not watching it. Oswalt. Has he ever pitched a perfect game?
0: No, certainly not, I don't think.
2: I think this should count.
1: Right. Right. In his personal record book, Roy Oswalt has never
2: I think this should count.
1: 27 up, 27 down. We are Sports.
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30: Busy hour coming up as we're live in Vegas, Circa Resort and Casino. Mitch Moss, Pauly Howard. We're going to go inside our pizzeria with your long shot bets coming up in 45 minutes. Some good sound, strong sound, by the way, on dark horses in college football and a quarterback battle that evidently is not even close. Pauly, we were just talking about this with Paul Charchi and, you know, what to do with the Jordan Tyson injury with the Saints. And Charch said, you know, Juwan Johnson had a monster year last year. He's going to get a ton of targets. He was third overall in receiving yards by a tight end in the entire league a year ago. So I said, well, Caesars has 30-1. They offer that market. Well, thanks to Mark, he hit me up on Instagram, Mitch Moss there. FanDuel has Juwan Johnson 75-1. Kind of a big deal.
31: Yeah, yeah.
30: That is absolutely great. Worth plunking some change down on.
31: Yeah, that's excellent. And a good observation he made as well. He also said off air, the best time to do your draft, if you can, because all these injuries and with the news, is right around Labor Day weekend. And that's coming from a Hall of Famer. So I think that makes sense as well. How many are you going to do?
30: I'm cutting back.
31: Are you? Okay.
30: I'm cutting back. Yeah. For various reasons, but I'll probably still be in four or five, I think. And all of mine are basically the week of, you know, Labor Day or week one of the NFL. I do know that, you know, the hardcore nuts, and I say that in a complimentary way, they like to draft a lot like in July and early August because they like to get ahead of these moves with the average draft positions and everything like that. I I'm not in enough leagues. I mean, I was before, but I'm not going to be this year. I want the news of who's going to be healthy and who's not going to be healthy. So I like waiting until the very end. I don't want to draft, and then all of a sudden I have four guys on the same team that are just, they're going to be gone for the next 3 weeks.
31: Oh, God. Going back in time, there was Michael Vick, Jamal Anderson. You had the Emmett Smith holdout. There was just one after a number where there were big injuries happening in camp or in the preseason that was devastating for fantasy during that stretch.
30: And you retired playing.
31: Everything. I did, yeah.
30: Yeah.
31: Yeah, got sick of it.
30: Do you miss it at all?
31: No.
30: No, you don't?
31: No. Not with this now. Not with the player props and what's going on with sports betting everywhere now, too.
30: Sure.
31: It's changed things.
30: I still enjoy it to the point of where I have to play because I do get that much excitement out of it. But I will tell you that the randomness makes it a little, I don't like it, you know? Mm-hmm. And I bring this up, I think, every single year. True story. Good friend of mine was in a league many, many years ago. He did not even draft his team. It was an auto draft team. And he forgot that he was actually in the league. He got a call the week of the championship, so late in the year.
31: Oh.
30: Hey, you're in the title game. He's like, what are you talking about? He goes, yeah, we did this draft back in whatever, it was July. He's like, you weren't there for it at auto draft and you made the title game. He's like, what? Are you kidding me? Now, that's one example of 100 million leagues or whatever, but that's the kind of craziness that can happen in fantasy football.
31: Mm-hmm.
30: And it kills me. And the injuries bother me, you know, because if you want to go in big and play for high stakes sometimes, it's like, I've had that idea and I play for a decent amount, but the idea of really going like high stakes, I know it's going to happen. I think I'm going to have, because I'm pretty confident that I can get a team in the playoffs, like no matter where I'm going to be drafting. But when I have the three injuries that are coming at some point, it drives me nuts. And then the stink bombs that come out of nowhere. There was a year when I was, I had the best team I've ever assembled. It was 14-0, undefeated going to the title week. And I was playing a guy that barely snuck into the playoffs and he had a horrible draft. And credit to him, he put together a team with the waiver wire every single week. And he beat me because Philip Lindsay, I believe, for the Broncos, did nothing on that Monday night game against the Raiders.
31: Oh.
30: And that's how I lost by like 4 or 5 points. Yeah. So I went from having the one and only time I can ever say that I would have been undefeated in fantasy football to losing in the title game at 14-1. No joke. It was after an ankle surgery that I had, but I wasn't feeling so hot like that night. And I said, Lorraine, we might want to go to the quick care real quick. Had the blood pressure checked. It was like 168 over 130. I'm like, yeah, I need to dial it back a little bit here. I'm cussing. I'm throwing things at the house. Like, this is completely unhealthy.
31: Yeah, yeah, right. So this isn't a fantasy aspect, but I really like what the Colts did trying to pick up Keenan Allen, who's a nice security blanket, get open on third down. And I think that's a nice acquisition that they made. I'm surprised the guy was available, right?
30: Yeah.
31: So that's a good pickup as well.
30: Okay, this is going to be a lot of fun. Tales from Las Vegas, a longtime bookmaker here in this city. Robert Walker joins the program. He's on the Progressive Guest Line. Hey, Robert, thanks for the time today. How are you?
0: I'm doing great. How are you guys doing?
30: Doing
0: thanks
30: really
0: for having
30: well.
0: Me also.
30: Yeah, yeah. How did your, what was your first day like in your career here, bookmaking?
0: My first day?
30: Yeah, didn't something crazy happen?
0: Unfortunately, everywhere I went, my first day working as a ticket writer for the Fremont and the Boyd Gaming was, I think it was 1986. I was robbed of $11,000 and I finished my shift and then they suspended me shortly thereafter because they didn't know if I was involved or not. So it was my first chance to take a lie detector test. So that was good times.
31: Oh my God.
30: Wow.
31: So you have to prove your innocence. If they think it's an inside job?
0: They didn't know, right? Because they just thought nobody could be that stupid, right? But what saved me was it was my first day on the job and I probably shouldn't have been writing tickets at that point. So that's really the only thing that saved me. So I remember telling them that, hey, if this is going to cost me the ability to move up, then just fire me now. That was the talk of a 25-year-old. I wouldn't have said that today.
30: Oh, wow.
31: That's aggressive.
30: So what, it's your first day, you're writing tickets, guy comes up gunpoint? He says, give me what you got in the
0: hell.
30: How'd it work? No, okay.
0: Yeah, I wish it was gunpoint because that would be more dramatic. No, he asked me a series of questions about Reg 6A back then. When do we have to fill out the logs? When do we have... So I, at some point, I turned around and walked down the aisle to talk to our supervisor.

0: Yeah, so that's when I got to the Mirage in October of 96, and that fight I think was in November of 96. And the damage had been done. We were taking plus 12 to 1, 15 to 1 on Holyfield before I got there, which is not to say that I didn't make matters worse, right, when I got there, because it was such a poorly booked event that we were basically going to break even or lose. What we did was $1.4 million.
1: Holyfield was that big of a dog in the fight?
2: Can you explain that? Because he at that time, he had lost, I think, three of his last six fights. But still, it's a guy who'd only had one fight out of prison. It shows you the Tyson hype, though.
0: Yeah, so I think it was that, and also the fact that Holyfield, I think he was 3-3 in his last six fights. He had some actual medical conditions, too, or problems as well. So, but when I got to the Mirage, I think we were about 15-1, and the money that we were able to finally take back on Tyson was at 7-8-1, but that was just people arbitraging, right? They had taken the probably 12-13-1. So you couldn't take it all back at 8-1 when it was just a bad position. And we were just actually at the very end, we were just rooting it for it to go the distance because Holyfield by knockout was our worst case scenario. And of course that's what happened.
1: Yeah. Well,
2: how did you adjust and then plan for the second fight in June of 1997?
0: I can't remember what we opened the map, but obviously it was a much lower. I want to say somewhere in that 3-4 range, but I don't remember. Tyson was still a pretty decent favorite. And I remember that fight specifically because I was on the phone narrating it to our president back then, Bobby Baldwin. And I remember saying, I think he bit him. I wasn't sure because I couldn't tell from the first look. But that fight we did just so much better. We only lost $300,000 on that fight. So
1: way better.
0: That was, yeah. And so here's the funny part is we were not linked up to the MGM Grand at that time. And that's where the first fight was at, I believe. And had we been at the MGM Grand, I don't think I would have made it out of that because we lost $1.4 million. I'm sure the MGM Grand just got annihilated on top of that. So it was ugly all the way around.
1: Yeah. Probably not a good feeling when you were watching either one of those unfold, by the way. Like, Tyson's in trouble in both of them.
0: Yeah. No, it was as bad as it could get, that first fight. The second fight, you know, like I said, we it was just a little bit better because we weren't as lopsided on it, but it still was bad. Most of the time, when the fight's in Vegas, we need the favorite to win. I mean, yeah. Or if it's a big fight. Otherwise, we need the dog to win when it's not. So
1: I'm sorry to cut you off, Robert. Who's the comparison in recent years? To Paulie's point, the hype on Tyson, my God, that number's insane. It'd be Tiger, right? Like, coming back, books could post him 50-1 in any of these, they'll take action on him.
0: Yeah, I don't know that. That was definitely the heyday of boxing. I don't know. And the other thing about boxing, because it's such an event, especially when it's in Nevada, that you take a lot more money on it than you normally would. It's kind of every big heavyweight match like that is similar to a Super Bowl where you'll take a lot larger wagers than you normally do. People will bet a lot more than they normally do. And it was, like I said, it was just ugly. If I could go back in time, I definitely would have opened a lot lower.
1: I guess more recent days would be McGregor, right?
2: Yeah. What a story. Tyson was 45-1. Holyfield was 32-3 entering the first fight. And Holyfield stopped him in the 11th round.
1: Hang tight. More with longtime Las Vegas odds maker Robert Walker coming up next to tell you a story about taking $4.6 million on the Rams-Patriots Super Bowl, and yet they won. And I can't wait to hear this story about a guy that he thinks might be buried at Lake Mead. That's coming up next.

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14: Hails from Las Vegas as we continue. Longtime Las Vegas bookmaker Robert Walker on the Progressive Guest Line. Okay, so can you tell the audience who Bill Brennan is and what he did when you were at the Stardust all the way back in 1992?
15: Yeah, so Bill Brennan was our main cashier, I should say. And he was the closing cashier. Back then, I don't know that people recall, but we didn't have, all the riders could cash, right? So it was really you would bet sports or you bet race, then you'd go to a separate cashier that would basically hold all the money. And they would be the ones that cashed. So what Bill Brennan did was he just was being nice guy that day and told all the other cashiers. The procedure was the cashiers transfer the money to the main cage, right, to the casino cage. And he said, I'll take it. Don't worry. You can get out of here faster. You don't have to wait for surveillance or security. So basically he just got all the money he absconded with it. At the end of the night, he just took, it was a $507,000, and he just took off with it. So without us, unbeknownst to us, even though we had procedures in place.
16: So he was, his story's never been told before, and it goes back to one of the biggest heist jobs in Las Vegas history. He had recently been demoted and was also testing security. If you get some of the clues that were there prior, how was he testing security before this?
15: Yeah, so I guess over a period of months, he would make signs. I heard he even mooned them once. And he was looking to see if they acknowledged him in any way, right? So maybe he would flip them off or, do something where he wouldn't get in a lot of trouble. I guess he would get in trouble if he mooned them. But so just to see if they acknowledged that, hey, we saw you doing that or whatever. So eventually he was pretty confident that that surveillance wasn't watching him on that camera, even though he had, so much money. on him. So he had got demoted. He was a supervisor, and I don't know the reason he got demoted. It was before I got there. I got there the year before.
16: Uh-huh.
15: And I'm not sure, but like I said, he was one of the nicest guys that you could work with. Always, I'm going to say, always went the extra yard to help everybody else, which is one of the reasons why he got us that night. And what really happened there was, the way it works is at the end of the night, the supervisor counts you down, calls security, waits for security to come get you in a locked box, and they take you to the cashier's cage. But in this case, Bill did the same thing. He told the supervisor, don't worry, I'll go get it. We had a library, handicapper's library at the Stardust back then, where we'd put up sheets of stats and scores and whatnot, before the internet, basically. And so about an hour later, it was either security called the supervisor or the supervisor went to see what was going on. And that's when he called me and said the cashier had took the money. I didn't understand what he was saying. This is before really cell phones and everything else. And he said he took $300,000. So I said, okay, I'm heading down there. And then he said, called me back about 10 minutes later and said, it's over $500,000. And I said, thank God, I didn't want to come down there for $300,000. So it was just a really, really ugly night. And then, of course, we've never, you know, he was on the FBI's most wanted for a long time. I think they just took him off in,
16: yeah,
15: you know, 2007, 2008. But they've never come close to finding out who he was. I will say this, though. We didn't lose $507,000 because a lot of that was in chips, which are verifiable winnings. So it's probably closer to 300,000. I don't know the exact figure, but it was okay. Still ugly, though.
16: So that's incredible. So he he wasn't able to redeem the chips then. So he's only, it's 1992, but he's trying to walk away with about $250,000. And they went to his apartment. He was gone, cleaned out. His cat was gone. And they found literature and stuff saying how to change your identity and such.
15: Yeah, that's just, I think you just said it. That's just not enough money to last you very long when you're on the run like that. My guess is he probably sold the chips to somebody else for 10 cents on the dollar, 20 okay. cents on the dollar. And then my guess is that person said, I'll just keep all the money. Now, obviously I have no idea what happened, but it's not enough money. It feels like he would have turned up somehow, some way. He wasn't an old man or by any stretch. So I think that we would have heard something, but like I said, he had some friends that were, you know, obviously you find all this out after the fact, right? After the fact, it seems pretty easy to know this could have happened before the fact, but you know, maybe he's hung around some unsavory characters or shadowy characters, I should say, but we know as much as you do. We know nothing as of today.
14: So nobody ever heard from him again? I mean, what would be your best guess as to what ultimately happened to him? He's still alive?
15: I think we're going to find out as Lake Mead keeps going down and down and down. That's my guess, is he's somewhere at the bottom of Lake Mead, which is getting less every day. So it's hard to say, but I think he disappeared somewhere. I mean, I don't think he survived. One of the things that's funny is when you go to Wikipedia or whatever, it said he's the only person that survived or was successful in this kind of heist.
16: Right.
15: I doubt he was successful.
16: Yeah. Yeah. Other people agree with you, too, that probably the person he was doing this with whacked him and took the whole thing himself. What you mentioned earlier as well. The first Patriot Rams Super Bowl, $4.6 million on Rams money line. How long was there a back and forth? Should we take it? Are we going to, what would you decide to do with that and how it turned out, obviously?
15: Yeah, so I took the first, I think, $1.5 million on the money line. And then he said he wanted more. He's kind of hee-hawing going back and forth saying, I think I want to get more. So I called the person that I answered to at the MGM Mirage, which was Bill Macbeth. And Bill came down, talked to him for a while, and he bet it twice more. But it's funny because he didn't bet it all at once, right? He bet it. Then he'd look at it, come back and say, because it seemed like easy money to him. You know, it was like a CD or something. So, but we ended up taking $4.6 million and probably at three different tranches, basically. And then we took a lot back because you know how the Super Bowl works is all the $10 play is on the underdog to win outright.
16: Right.
15: So we were able to take as much back as we want. And that's one of the, I think that the state won $3 million that year and we won $3.3 million. So we won all the money that year. And we were in a position where we couldn't lose, which is I've never been in before. I've been in lose-lose situations like the Tyson fight, but I've never been in a situation where we couldn't lose. It was just a matter of how much. So that was a great game. But like I think I've always said, I should have quit afterwards because it's been all downhill since then.
14: 25 years ago. I'm not asking for names. Obviously, you would never do that. But was it a recognizable name? Was it a person that?
15: Yeah.
14: Okay.
15: Yeah, a very recognizable name. I've never said his name. I feel like it's his story to tell. I will say though, he got me the next year. You know, I never give anybody a better number or a better line or it's just not. I just don't do it. You know, whatever's up on the board is what you get. But because he had lost so much the previous year, I had opened Tampa Bay a really. The lowest out there against the Raiders. It was either the next year or the year after that. So I had opened the lowest number anywhere. So we were big Tampa Bay. We were on the Tampa Bay side. Mm. And he wanted Tampa Bay. And so I let him have a nickel. And he bet $350,000 or something like that on the point spread. Not the money line, obviously. Okay. And so we ended up, it was a really weird game where we just made a little bit of money on it. But I still lament that $350,000 bet because you know, if I hadn't given that nickel, he wouldn't have taken it. But I felt some obligation because of the previous year. So it still bothers me to this day that I gave him that extra nickel.
14: Actually, could I guess the name? I'm not going to do it live on the air, but do you think if you gave me one guess, do you think I could get who it was?
15: Go ahead.
14: I would say Charles Barkley.
16: No, he had the other side.
15: I'm sorry, I didn't hear what you said.
16: He said Barkley. Barkley had the other side, I thought.
15: No, so Barkley mostly bet the. This was at the Mirage specifically, even though we ran the Mandalay Bay back then. But I think Barkley was mostly played at the Mandalay Bay and maybe at the MGM Grand.
16: Right.
15: I don't think Barkley ever played physically, even though all the bets came into the Mirage. I don't think he ever physically played. So, but that's a good guess. That's not him. This person has more money. This person losing $4.5 million would be like me losing $20.
16: I think it's Icon. Icon. No?
15: You're in the ballpark.
16: Okay. Thank you, my friend. Okay. Excellent job. All good right. To catch up with you. You've had an incredible career. Thanks for taking out a few minutes and sharing the Brennan story.
15: Oh, anytime, guys. Thanks. I appreciate it. Bad memories.
16: Thank you. Yeah, no kidding.
14: Thanks, Robert.
16: That is, and what it led to afterwards at the Stardust, where how can an employee walk out the side door with $500,000 in chips and cash.
14: I know.
16: And that's unbelievable.
14: Yeah. No, I knew Barkley was at the Mandalay Bay. Did he want?
16: That's the Bogdanovich story.
14: No, I know that.
16: He had Patriot money line. Yeah.
14: I mixed it up. I thought that he wanted Rams big on the money line there. Okay. We'll rehash that, and you're going to hear one college football pundit's dark horses for the upcoming season. This is Follow the Money on VSiN, the Sports Betting Network.

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21: Man, great stories from longtime Las Vegas odds maker, bookmaker, Robert Walker. And your reaction coming in fast and furious right now on X, emails as well, on X at VSiN Live and Mitch Moss Radio at Paulie Howard. One tweet says, what a great guest, all caps. That was awesome. Love the stories. If you missed it, he was on for about 1.5 segments. A little bit of an issue there at the very beginning of this hour, but you can always go back and listen to the Follow the Money podcast a little bit later on. So I threw out Barkley. I forgot that he was maybe, I knew the Bogdanovich story, obviously, at Mandalay Bay, but I thought he was also on, I thought he was on Rams.
22: No, he had $500,000 on Patriots.
21: Okay, all right. So yeah. I got that mixed up. My second guess, and you said icon, and he said Robert Walker's response was what again?
22: Ballpark.
21: You're in the ballpark.
22: Close.
21: How about Kerry Packer?
22: Could have been.
21: Australian billionaire, media tycoon.
22: Oh, man.
21: Legendary high roller here in town.
22: Big whale.
21: All I did was put his name in real quick to the old engine here. 1995, playing up to 6 blackjack tables at once, wagering $250,000 per hand. He won an estimated between $20 and $40 million during that session.
22: Changed the bonuses.
21: That's right.
22: Sear told the story on the air. It's in his book.
21: It's
22: phenomenal. I said icon because he had a big bet on 49ers money line when they played the Chargers.
21: Oh, that's right.
22: Here.
21: That's right.
22: That's because it was nothing but Charger money and people coming in from SoCal that even though they were an 18-point favorite, whatever it was
21: $3 in the money line or something crazy.
22: It's an all-timer on the money line.
21: That's right.
22: You're right. And they blasted him in that game. I think he bet 3-something on that. I'd have to ask Vinny Meatballs on that one as well. But the Brennan story is incredible. I've never been told. Because if you Google and search any top 5 Vegas heists all time, that one's on there. Because they never seen or heard from the guy again. And he's even off the FBI list. What happened? But to think, and there's no apps, obviously. Everything's done at the window. It is the sports book at the time. It's a big Monday night football night, September of 1992. He has all the cash at the end of the shift and chips. And he's thinking, I'm good with $300,000 cash. So I think I agree with Robert and other people that this gambler / shady character he became friends with, where they concocted this idea, he probably did him in and then just took all the money at the end. Because I'm sure he had to have a way to unload those chips, too. Because he obviously couldn't redeem them.
21: Okay, what do you think about this theory? Bill Brennan is still alive.
22: No.
21: And he has been a VSiN subscriber from day one. He listens and watches the show all the time.
22: I love the part of the story.
21: Remote location, parts unknown.
22: They went to his apartment afterwards, cleaned out, and even the cat was gone. Who goes on the lam with your cat? Are you trying, right? And it's like...
21: Well, I mean, I would take my dog if I'm on the lam.
22: That's an easy way to track you down.
21: Right? I mean...
22: Get the dog with him.
21: Yeah, I respect that, actually. You're not going to leave the cat in the apartment. Come on, that's cruel.
22: That's something. He took the cat with him.
21: Well, how about he left a clue there that...
22: I know. That's right. Changing identities.
21: The guy was very detailed, so it feels to me like he would leave that on purpose to maybe think that he changed his identity, but maybe he didn't. I don't know. Obviously, I mean, Robert had no clue either. And he had a great line, by the way, during the break. He's like, the nicest guy, and he said on the air, too, but nicest guy you're ever going to meet. But he said, as the old saying goes, what con man isn't nice?
22: Right. Quiet guy.
21: Yeah. How do you like how he's testing surveillance, by the way?
22: No kidding. Middle finger, whatever. I just cannot believe that happened. That in a Las Vegas casino, an employee walks out the side door.
21: Right. Here's one, too, that I thought Robert was working that night, but evidently he was not. We need to bring somebody on for the audience that is unaware of this game. Because I ran this by you, Paulie, when Robert was going to come on the show today. We need to go down memory lane again and talk to somebody about the Wisconsin UNLV college football game at Sam Boyd Stadium out here in Las Vegas the night the lights went out.
22: Jay Cornegay would be good on this.
21: He'd be dynamite on that.
22: Other people that, would work on the strip during that.
21: You had this whole city was overtaken by Badger fans.
22: Right.
21: And I was at
22: significant
21: the game.
22: Line move.
21: Yeah, it went from 3-9 or something like that. And they're killing UNLV, but you have to get past the 55-minute mark of a college game for it to be official at that time. I think that's probably still in the rules, right?
22: Yeah.
21: And all of a sudden, lights go out. Well, everybody in the city's on Wisconsin pounding them. The lights go out at Sam Boyd. Game cannot finish. Immediately, the conspiracies out there were about, there was a big bettor in town who hired somebody to run into a transformer out here and knock the lights out.
22: Right.
21: Because he was going to lose so much money on the game.
22: Yeah.
21: Or sportsbooks did that.
22: 27-7 Wisconsin, 7 minutes left in the game. The officials had to call it.
21: That's it.
22: Lights
21: out.
22: Their initial reports are exactly what you said. A guy hit a transformer near the stadium. Nevada Power later confirmed it was an equipment failure, a bad cable line, and what caused the blackout. The outage lasted roughly half an hour. Power restored at 4 in the morning. Good luck explaining to drunk Wisconsin fans why they couldn't cash their ticket.
21: Oh, and by the way, I got reports that weekend of several books who were overtaken by Badger fans who traveled here for the game, wild that they couldn't cash their tickets.
22: Yes. Convinced it was a fix.
21: Mm-hmm.
22: Convinced sabotage. convinced Nevada Power was in on it.
21: Sure.
22: Whatever, with the significant line movement.
21: Yep.
22: There was, they had 42,000 there strong that made the move here, and nothing but Wisconsin money. And that's a refund. Sorry.
21: That was such a massive story out here for a long time that year. Had to be longer than a year. Lasted for a long time.
22: Yes.
21: Will Wisconsin be a dark horse this year? Well, Phil Steele talked about his for this upcoming season.
0: I don't think we're going to see a Indiana ever again as far as a team to come up from the bottom of the top like that. But I do think Indiana is clearly in the mix. But, you know, if you're looking for teams outside the top 10 that have a shot at winning at all, I'm going to throw two of them at you right now. The first one coming from the Big Ten would be USC. And when I talked to Lincoln Riley going over the roster with him, he feels it's the best defense he's had in his 5 years at USC. Gary Patterson, the defensive coordinator, one of the best defensive minds in football. They have a number five rated offensive line. They got Jade Maiva back at quarterback. The running back core is loaded with Wayman Jordan and King Miller both back. Remember, Jordan missed half the year with injury last year. And they get Oregon and Ohio State at home. They were 7-0 at home last year. And keep in mind, had they knocked off Oregon in Autzen Stadium late in the year last year, they would have made the playoff. So keep your eyes on USC as a dark horse. And then another dark horse, at least this year, and it's a surprising name because it's not like in Indiana, but it's Alabama. And I think the way Alabama finished the season last year, getting blown out by Indiana, couldn't run the football in the postseason. They lose Ty Simpson at quarterback. There's no doubt that they were picked sixth in the SEC by the media. But I think when you look at Bama, it's Kalen DeBoer's third year. This guy's an excellent head coach. This guy's got a 20-6 record against ranked teams. I like both Keelan Russell and Austin Mack at quarterback. The defense is loaded. The secondary, one of the best in the country. The defensive line, they added a lot of size up front, so they're going to be tougher against the run, get more pressure on the quarterback. And when you factor in the schedule, I haven't favored in nine games this year. I have three toss-up games, though. Georgia at home. They beat Georgia on the road last year in the regular season. At Tennessee, at LSU. Nobody's talking about Alabama this year, but I think they could surprise.
21: That's Phil Steele, two of his dark horses this year. He was on VSiN by the Books with Jensen and Dave. Bama, dark horse? Do they qualify, in your opinion?
22: Yeah, they would qualify.
21: Okay.
22: I would think at 13.
21: Well, I think that you're kind of on a dark horse. You had it in the guide, the VSiN College Football Betting Guide, Penn State, right?
22: Playoff, yeah.
21: Yeah.
22: To win it all, that's aggressive.
21: Well, but no, I'm not going to go that far, but.
22: Yeah, because the schedule's so easy. And they should go over their win total. And I would much rather have Penn State than USC. And that's schedule related.
21: No big question about
22: schedule.
21: That.
22: Big time schedule there.
21: Yeah, that's. Imagine if the schedules were flipped.
22: Yeah, no kidding.
21: USC would be probably odds on to make the playoff this year.
22: I also like his playoff pick, which is Navy 8-1, which he gave out too. I think Paul Stone did that.
21: Yeah, he did. Paul definitely did.
22: Out of that group of six, who's going to get in there? And no one was ranked. No little guy is ranked in the polls.
21: Yeah.
22: So a lot of people thinking Boise, even though they're three touchdown dogs to Oregon to start, but. Navy at 8-1, Phil gave out to make the playoff.
21: All right. That's a, we've had those. I mean, last year, I mean, those teams that made it, both of them, as a little guy, they were huge numbers at some point, either before the season or during. I had Boise the year that they had Genty to make it, and they were like 7-8-1 to make it that year. And everything was set up for them to be a great team that year, and they were. But
22: And they did it.
21: They did. Yeah. But here's the thing, Bama's ranked 13th overall.
22: Yeah.
21: I need to go down a little bit more than that. But I guess he's talking about maybe one. JVT hasn't won the national title. He was the one person in the guide to have that. But
22: the rushing game was an abomination. There's nothing to speak of.
21: Hideous.
22: Hey, one more thing from Robert. How about in 1996, one sports book losing $1.5 million on a fight? How about that? That shows you how the price was on Holyfield.
21: I am.
22: Isn't that something? I mean, we were the only game in town then.
21: That's right.
22: And to think you lost that much? What that price was on that, but he was invincible. He was the baddest man on the planet, even though he's got one tune-up and he's out of prison.
21: I know. That would probably never happen again, right? Well, first of all, are we ever going to have a character like Tyson ever again?
22: Now, what's happened to the heavyweight division?
21: It won't happen.
22: Just come in and knock everyone out within 90 seconds of every fight?
21: Yep. All right, we're going to grab a bite inside of our pizzeria coming up next. 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
23: A little bit of cloud cover around through the evening and overnight, but we do look dry with temperatures back in the 60s. We'll look for highs in the mid to upper 70s on Wednesday. We will have a decent amount of cloud cover around and the chance for some scattered showers and thunderstorms through the day. In the 3 News Weather Center, I'm meteorologist Jessica Van Meter.
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11: 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Tip jar always open. Start off with a banger. This has been all over social media. A guy had to bet a dollar to win $203,000. Alvarez MVP, Schlitler Cy Young, McGonigal Rookie of the Year, Mizorowski Cy Young, Weatherholt Rookie of the Year, Otani MVP. How about that the one that could take him out was the shortest shot? Otani minus 140 for MVP. That's the one that could get him potentially.
12: So you were on vacation when this one really took off and Samich was in. That's exactly what we said.
11: Oh, that's wild.
12: The one, it might have been Dustin. The one that he might lose is actually Otani. That if you go back a month ago or a month and a half, whatever it is, right, like that's the one lock that he has.
11: Alvarez was 10-1. Schlitler was 18-1. McGonigal was plus 260. The Miz was 20-1. Weatherholt was plus 650. Come on.
12: I ran this by our buddy Rich in Canada because he responded to it and he goes, I promise you this guy has about 100 tickets because he does the same thing.
11: Uh-huh.
12: He puts in like these dollar tickets,
11: wow,
12: with different combinations, and then this is the one that's the potential winner.
11: Yeah.
12: Maybe that guy has other tickets with PCA. Who knows?
11: That's true. Okay, could be. Chris in Indiana, 8-teamer, 5 are already in. First two were from a UFC card, June 14th. He's got Brunson, NBA Finals MVP, and Stahl Conn Smythe. He needs Alvarez MVP, the Miz Cy Young. It's got Oregon on there to win the college football. No need. Why? Why so much? He might start off 7-for-7, and it comes down to Oregon. I know they're top five.
12: Well, that way he'll have the entire football season to root for him.
11: Oh, he had so many big ones in already.
12: I can't.
11: Too.
12: It's so small. Does it say 25 to win like 40+1,000?
11: Yes, it does.
12: Okay,
11: that is excellent. But why the Oregon? Too aggressive. Matt in Boston. Bills, Texans, Eagles, Packers, division winners, 24-1.
12: So when we're done with this,
11: yeah,
12: I want to expand on specifically betting NFL divisions this year.
11: I can't get there with the Packers. I'll say that.
12: Neither can I.
11: Tom in Pennsylvania. He's cooking with Crisco. 5 of the 7 are in. Center to win Wimbledon, Wyndham Clark, U.S. Open, England and France to make the World Cup semis. He's got Yankees, American League, Rams, Super Bowl, almost 4,500-1. Come on, Tom. Get there. That's excellent. Bad news with Freed, but they can do this. With Judge coming back. Jack in West Virginia. Mbappe Golden Boot winner. Dodgers National League, Patriots AFC do it again, 45-1.
12: One winner.
11: Not bad.
12: Dodgers short shot. I can't get through with the Patriots.
11: Yeah, different. I know, the schedule's tough. Gordon in Oregon. He's got 4 of 5 in. Jags, Pats, Seahawks, division winners. Spurs won the West. Dodgers World Series, 193-1. It comes down to the Dodgers.
12: Wow, that's a pretty nice ticket to have on the Dodgers now, right? I look at it that way. He now obviously has L.A. at 193-1 to win the World Series.
11: Uh-huh.
12: And prediction markets, hello, Circa.
11: Hello.
12: This is a spot where you can bet the no throughout the entire year.
11: Good job, Gordon. I know you email all the time. FTM at VSIN.com. We're rooting for you. Ginger Snap 22 on X. Stribling, most receiving yards. First 3 weeks, 150-1.
12: Yeah, we talked about that earlier.
11: Excellent.
12: That's from Nick. Put me on that as well.
11: Jimmy Cape Cod. We love you, Nessim. Aces Lynx Finals Exacta.
12: Okay, I like where his head's at.
11: Oregon Big Ten. Cowboys have more wins than the Seahawks. 40-1.
12: Oh, getting very creative there.
11: It's good.
12: You can actually include those on cross-sport parlays, huh?
11: MGM has that. DK has that. I think Caesars has head-to-head, too. I could be wrong.
12: What do you make of Oregon to win the Big Ten?
11: Sure, I'm there for it, yeah. Absolutely. I don't have a problem with it. Ohio State's schedule's brutal.
12: It is, yeah.
11: FTM at VSIN.com. Or tweet at us as well.
12: Okay.
11: Do it every Tuesday.
12: So let me, and this could be just talking about NFL divisions in general for these parlays, or, because I like to parlay, I don't like to do the NBA, but I like to do baseball and I like to do NFL, and not necessarily every year, but when it might make a little bit of sense on a couple of teams, maybe three, whatever, to win their divisions. I got to tell you, Paul, I think the Lynx to win the WNBA titles, but that's like even money. So that would be like one leg. If you're just trying to find one team to tie in to cross-sport parlays this year in the NFL, there isn't one I would bet. There's not a single team that I would bet right now. Right now, maybe during the season, but right now, I'd rather bet them straight up.
11: It's hard to put anything together.
12: Yes.
11: Okay, Rams, Bills, then what?
12: I don't. Do we like the Rams enough to build parlays with them?
11: I'm there with the Rams. Yes, but. I'd say Rams, Bills to start it, but other than that, I'd say good luck. Eagles, but NFC South, good luck. South, good luck. AFC West, good luck.
12: So with the Bills, last year I said I want to lay games with the Bills in their division. Because I think they're going to win it by 1.5, 2. They lost it. I don't trust the Bills to, and I don't even like the Patriots this year. They're like $1.40 to win their division.
11: I love the Allen quotes. Tightest group I've ever been a part of on a sports team.
12: Yeah, well,
11: everyone's buddy, and maybe Brady is that key that they need to get him over the top.
12: I just don't see it.
11: Probably missed their chance last year, right?
12: Yep. So I don't. The Texans at +120.
11: A lot of love for the Texans. It does make sense though.
12: That's the one team I think I could circle.
11: Here's why it makes sense. Every year something has gone wrong. It's been catastrophic. Injuries, key guys out, O-line sucks, still make the playoffs.
12: Right.
11: What if everyone stays healthy this time and they fix the O-line? That's why it could be maybe a 12-win team.
12: Sure, and then you're buying on the biggest dip potentially of Stroud's career. Because what if he bounces back a little bit? Just a little.
11: Yeah.
12: Right? Because that defense is going to carry the day for sure.
11: It's terrible last year.
12: Yeah.
11: It's some horrible games.
12: No doubt. I think Jacksonville comes back to the pack.
11: Could be.
12: And I don't want...
11: Danny Dimes appears to be ready to go.
12: You can have him. I don't want the Colts.
11: But yeah, all right.
12: Titans, whatever.
11: They were 8-2, though, when he got hurt.
12: I understand that.
11: Whatever, great record.
12: Sure. I can't get there with the Eagles. I think the Cowboys can win that division. Good luck in the... and this is why I'd rather bet them straight. I bet the Lions at +180 to win the North. I'm not going to tie them up with cross. I'd rather just have them straight. Because, honestly, you can make a case for... I can't make a case for the Packers, but you can make a case for the Bears. You can make a case for the Vikings, I think, at that number. Also, the NFC South, you said the Buccaneers. I'll give you the Saints.
11: That one's tough.
12: Yes. As is the AFC West.
11: Mayfield was running his mouth today.
12: What did he have to say?
11: We're going to shock a lot of people. But we've been watching a lot of TV, and no one likes us, and... I'm going to have a big year, and I'm confident we're going to have a good year.
12: Well, what does that mean by shocking a lot of people? Because
11: I would say double-digit wins.
12: Okay.
11: Winning the division, double-digit wins, yeah. And he plays at a high level. and ticked off with the contract stuff too.
12: Well, he certainly, I mean,
11: I could see it.
12: He's done this plenty in his career where he can play at a high level. My question is, can he do it for a full year?
11: Mm-hmm.
12: Like Baker, you were, Paulie and I pounding our chest last year that you were the MVP at what, the 7 week mark, 8 week mark, whatever it was. Do it for the full season, man. Put it together. He was playing that well last year, but
11: I could also see these. That's also an indictment of the rest of the division, though, as well. Like, they're not going to ask much to win. Look what won it last year.
12: I know.
11: So
12: I'll tell you what, maybe building a parlay around teams to finish in last place.
11: Yeah.
12: That's where you can get nuts, and that's where I would start building with the Packers. Packers are plus 350 to bet that straight, and also maybe put them on some parlays. Because I think there's a chance here where you're going to get
11: mm-hmm.
12: just bonkers results where you get a couple of those big ones in, and all of a sudden that multiplies like crazy.
11: I do agree with Paul Allen. Vikings better win that game week one at home. Not going to say must win, but that you got to have that game.
12: That's
11: Parsons is out for the first 6 weeks.
12: Yeah.
11: You get him at home, all the hype, Kyler Murray coming in.
12: Sure. You won nine games last year.
11: You always beat him when you always did well when it was Favre coming to the Metrodome. You always beat Rodgers when he would come to town. You got to win that game. College football season, 10 days away. 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
12: Good show today. Got another full hour to go. Chart Sheen was awesome. Robert Walker, great this hour. Again, if you miss any of it, you can always go and get the Follow the Money podcast. Derek Stevens coming up in about 35 minutes. And up next, more NFL. We discussed betting backup quarterbacks to win Offensive Rookie of the Year on yesterday's show, but overlooked one player who fits the mold. Plus, he has this going for him. Details on that coming up next.

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20: 1 hour on tap. 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We will get into tonight's Major League Baseball betting card coming up in 15 minutes. A couple of bets there for myself and Derek Stevens on the program. At the bottom of the hour, they had, with their promotion, with the Cubs that they have tied into, some lucky fan won a trip to Circa when PCA walked it off last night. That's the deal that they have there. A good friend of mine, by the way, was in Chicago this weekend, and he was at the Cubs game on Sunday. He missed that game last night by one day.
7: Mm.
20: That place was on fire last night when he hit that home run.
7: Absolutely.
20: All right. So yesterday on the program, we kicked around the idea of, how I like to bet backup quarterbacks to win offensive rookie of the year in the NFL. Don't do it every year, but when it might make some sense where might be a weak class overall, and the guys behind kind of a dicey quarterback who's the starter anyway might have an injury history. This guy gets in, may have some good weapons, and the rest could be history. I made the case, well, I hated the pick, but kicking this around with Ty Simpson, like, what if something happens to Matthew Stafford? And as Jonathan Von Tobel and I discussed, the newest edition of Pod of the Futures is out wherever you get your podcasts. My whole thing is that bet's going one of two ways. Very likely burning money, Paulie, right? Because Stafford can easily play the entire year. They go on, win the Super Bowl, yada, yada, yada. However, if Stafford is hurt with enough runway for Simpson to come in and play, that 75-1 turns into, I say, less than 10-1. And you're sitting there with a guy that's going to have a real possibility in that offense with that head coach to maybe win the award. I've not made that bet yet. JVT brought up this guy in the podcast. By the way, news today with the Jets, Breece Hall going to miss 2 to 3 weeks. Behind him, Braylon Allen and Isaiah Davis are backups. I bring that up for a reason. He brought up Cade Klubnik, Offensive Rookie of the Year. So, like, even if Hall misses time...
13: Gino, take him to the promised land.
20: Certainly. I like Braylon Allen as a backup. Isaiah Davis had some splashy moments last year. They have weapons, is all I'm saying. Garrett Wilson, Edie Mitchell, drafted Omar Cooper.
13: Uh-huh.
20: They drafted Kenyon Sadiq. They have Mason Taylor already. Offensive line's not great. Consensus rankings checks him in at number 21 overall. But here's the whole rub on this. Geno Smith, the last 2 years, 2024, had 15 INTs, second most in the entire league, and 17 INTs last year. That led the league. 23 turnover-worthy plays in 15 games last year, tied for the third most. 18 turnover-worthy plays in 17 games in 2024. That's who he is and what he does.
13: It's hilarious. Shauna can't stand him. Hates him. Hates Geno Smith.
20: Why is that?
13: Watching all the Raider games.
20: Oh, the Raiders games, yeah.
13: Yeah. I can't believe how bad he was. And can't stand him.
20: She's got a good eye then.
13: No kidding. But that goes back to kind of like, when will they pull the plug? How many games will he play? Because I don't want any part of Mendoza. That's crazy at plus 550.
20: Right, right.
13: They're going to be a bad team, a last place team, and then there's probably going to be 2 months of Cousins, at least, or 6 weeks of Cousins.
20: Now, the problem is, let's be honest here, Klubnik stunk last year at Clemson, even before he got hurt. He did not come close to living up to the hype from what he was like as a high school prospect going to Clemson.
13: He's had some rough practices, too.
20: Sure, he has. But I think there's an angle here where Geno would not be the starting quarterback the entire time. And then the question becomes, to your point, Paul, like, when would he get into the games? Well, we saw this. Tyler Shuck almost won it last year. And what if the Saints win their final game of the year?
13: He should have won it.
20: I would agree with you. If they win that final game of the year, maybe that flips enough people or keeps them on him to actually win the award, because it was not a great draft class.
13: Henderson would have won it if Vrabel would have given him the ball.
20: Potentially,
13: that's another one.
20: Yeah. Egbuka was odds on halfway through the year. So, like, Shuck didn't play anywhere close to the entire year. What if a guy like Klubnik, what if a guy like Simpson were to come in, I'm just going to spitball here, by, like, Halloween, or maybe a week or so before Halloween.
13: What's the record, though, and how important is it?
20: Oh, but
13: Shuck won games. The record wasn't there, but Shuck won games at the end.
20: For these awards, it doesn't matter.
13: Yeah, I think the record might play in a little bit if it's a quarterback. Like, are you going to give it to a guy on a four or five win team, especially if it's a quarterback? That might be tough. I think that could matter, because if you're putting up numbers and losing games, I think it's hard to make the case.
20: Well, if it's a down year across the board, which again I think. And by the way, look at the injuries we have already. Again, Jordan Tyson out 2 months. That impacts things. You said yesterday that you can't stand Cam Ward.
13: Right.
20: You think it's not going to work at all in Tennessee, so you don't like Carnell Tate?
13: I'd rather have Boston and Stribling. Absolutely.
20: What about Concepcion for the Browns?
13: Yeah, I'd like... Church had a phenomenal breakdown on Boston a couple weeks ago.
20: Yeah.
13: I'd rather have Boston.
20: But I think all of this now that we have in pocket on Stribling, just makes a lot of sense here with this guy.
13: Mm-hmm.
20: By the time I draft in my fantasy leagues in 2 weeks, Chart said he was probably going to move him up into his 30s for, like, wide receiver. Where is this guy going to be going in 2 weeks? Round 6? 8? Getting nuts here?
13: Mm-hmm.
20: So, I don't know. I thought the Klubnik thing was interesting.
13: If there's more injuries, too, yes. could happen.
20: Mm-hmm.
13: How about the other news? Waller to Carolina. Keenan Allen to Indy.
20: I like the Waller pickup.
13: Breece Hall hurt. What's going to happen in Atlanta? When can Penix come back? When will he be cleared? Tua looked awful.
20: That's going to be a thing, I mean, all year.
13: There's a lot of problems and concerns already.
20: Yeah, I don't want to overreact, but I'm pretty confident that Tua's not going to look great this year. There's also this. So at prediction markets, you can find, and I think DraftKings might have it up in some states as well, who's going to be the week one starting quarterback for the Cleveland Browns? Watson is at 84% right now on Kelce.
13: Yeah, it should be higher. It's over.
20: Over. You think it is?
13: Oh, they told him a month ago you're the starter. And also, look at the comments by Monken.
20: Right.
13: He was awesome. No, he wasn't. He scored. He was not. That's all you need to know. He was awesome. He scored 10 points. He was not awesome. I guess he looked great compared to the other two, like Ed Salmon said.
20: Sure.
13: How bad Sanders and Gabriel played. But see, what Sanders does is he gets the start in the second game. But I would think their concern moving forward is, can he stay healthy?
20: Well, this is Dan Orlovsky from ESPN, who evidently was beating the drum for Shedeur Sanders before the Browns played in their first preseason game. Then he had a chance to watch that unfold, and he kind of changed his opinion on who should be the Browns' week one starting quarterback.

0: And then that's only a one-yard run. So I do think that there were a moment or two of rust. But if you just looked at the snaps as a body of work, Deshaun was clearly better in the game. And even though I've been sitting here pounding the table of, like, start Shador because it makes more sense to start Shador, I did not find after preseason week one that it was all that close off game.
1: I do agree with what he said at the end. You're rebuilding anyways.
2: Right.
1: Like, it just, this was the all-time worst contract ever with the trade. This is it for him. The last thing Ashley wants is for the guy to go out there and play well, which you can't sell another contract anyways to the fan base. But you might as well see what you have with Sanders and see what he can do. But
2: imagine Watson plays well this year to where the Browns actually exceed expectations.
1: Win 8-9 games, it's a nightmare.
2: Yeah, and then
1: nightmare.
2: And then next year in the draft?
1: Yeah.
2: A quarterback heavy draft?
1: Yeah.
2: I mean, then what do they do? Then watch that organization say, yeah, okay, you know what? He played well enough, he's going to get another contract. And we'll just punt on taking a quarterback as high as we thought we were going to in the first round. That is your total absolute nightmare situation for the Browns. I heard Adam Burke today, who's from the area, and he's a Browns fan. He was on Money Moves with JVT and Stormy, and he said that he kind of likes 51 out of the 53 projected players on the roster. The two guys he does not like at all are the quarterbacks.
1: Yeah.
2: So, and I don't really...
1: I don't like the hire either.
2: I don't like Monken.
1: How do you have...
2: I don't like Monken.
1: How do you have a Mack truck in the backfield and not give him the ball? That was ridiculous. He cost them a playoff spot. I'm not going to give the ball to Henry. So not in the fourth quarter. Take him off the field for drives. Important drives. The Sunday night game against New England. And then they fed him in the game at Lambeau. Here's a 150 at 200 yards and four scores. What was he doing?
2: Yeah, the Patriots game late. The Bills game in week one. Hello. How do you blow that game? Now, Henry had a fumble in that spot, obviously. But it was an uninspiring hire. And I just...
1: Sure.
2: But here's the thing about Adam Burke's point. I think it's actually, they have some decent players on the team. The defense is going to be solid yet again. I know there's no Myles Garrett. It wasn't just Myles Garrett. I mean, I know he was Defensive Player of the Year, but Verse is also a good young player, and they have a lot of other guys on that roster, on that side of the ball, that are good. So, but I just, the quarterback spot is by far and away it.
1: Beeson's on the clock. Second annual Pro Football Futures Draft on Thursday. 13 hosts and guests face off. Fantasy football style snake draft hosted by Dustin. Win totals, division winners, player props, stat leaders. Keyshawn Johnson joins us. Comedian Nick Bakay, the guru John Hansen was added. Don't just watch the futures draft. Profit from it Thursday, 5 p.m. Eastern, only on VSiN. 2 hours long. We'll have some fun. And I'm interested to see what Keyshawn thinks.
2: I'm picking late. Do you know where you're picking?
1: I have the third pick, I believe.
2: Third.
1: Yeah.
2: I'm picking late, and I can already tell you I'm going to have to change my approach, because I think there's one way you have to attack it in the first round, and it's all going to be gone by the time I'm on the clock. We will hit the Major League Baseball card coming up next. Bad spot for a borderline playoff team, and I'm betting against them on principle. Find out which game next here on VSiN.

0: This is a Bloomberg Business of Sports report. Madison Square Garden Sports has filed with the Securities and Exchange Commission a Form 10 for the proposed spinoff of the New York Rangers from the world champion New York Knicks. The end result would be two separate publicly traded companies. The MSG Knickerbocker side would include its G League affiliate, the Westchester Knicks, while MSG Rangers would include its minor league affiliate, the Hartford Wolfpack, along with the MSG Training Center. MSG Sports says that James Dolan would serve as the executive chairman and chief executive officer of both entities. The spinoff is expected to be completed by the end of October of this year, but is subject to league approval, along with the receipt of a tax opinion from council, as well as board approval. The spinoff, which is tax-free, is expected to distribute 100% of the Rangers company's common stock proportionally to MSG Sports shareholders. According to Forbes, the Knicks are worth $9.75 billion, the third most valuable NBA team, while the Rangers are the second most valuable NHL club, valued at $4 billion. That's the Bloomberg Business of Sports Report. I'm Dan Schwartzman.
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7: Full slate here on a Tuesday, Major League Baseball. We have games beginning coming up in about 20 minutes, including the Yankees and the Orioles. Rodon coming back tonight for New York, taking on Shane Baz, who's 4-12 on the year. Well, I have reverse CLV in this game tonight, which we'll see how it goes. I've had plenty of CLV in baseball this year with losing bets, so hopefully it goes the other way tonight. But money coming in on Baltimore today. I laid 14 cents with the Yankees in this game, down to close to a pick 'em now. And here at Circa, minus 109, might be a little bit lower than that at other spots. It's the definition of a Malinsky special for Baltimore. They just concluded their 10-game road trip, played last night in Tampa, back at home tonight. Always a factor here. Orioles used four guys out of the pen last night. I don't want to go back too far, but they used a lot of bullpen guys going back the last four nights overall. Yankees are rested. And I like them in this spot tonight with Rodon taking on Baz at this number. So I bet the Yankees tonight, Paulie.
8: Worst pitcher ROI. They're 6-18 when he starts. He's down almost, 13 units and change. So it's been a rough go for him this year in Baltimore. And the Yankees are 5-2 against the Orioles this year and averaging almost 7 runs a game. See if they can get the offense finally going and humming. But tough. You get the good news with Rodon, but now you lose Fried. So this is a game the Yankees should win, though, considering this guy's been awful for Baltimore, and they've been bad when he's been out there.
7: Chisholm, good numbers against Baz in his career. Flip it around. Gunnar Henderson has 2 dingers off Rodon as well. So I'm on New York tonight. That game starts in about 20 minutes. The Blue Jays are taking on the Rays. Rays got that win, salvaged that miserable series against Baltimore by taking the rubber match last night. But this is a good pitching matchup, I guess.
8: It is, yes.
7: Because Martinez is awesome. I don't know if they make a Soriano. Let me just tell you this, though. His first 2 starts with Toronto, 4 2/3, 4 hits, 1 earned, 3 Ks, 94 pitches. That included 3 walks. He went 6 innings against the Red Sox, 4 hits, 1 earned, 4 Ks, 2 walks on 90 pitches. Soriano has walked 2+ batters in 18 of his 24 starts this year. The prop is 2.5 tonight. Martinez is off that 101 pitch complete game at Sacramento.
8: He's the opposite. They've been excellent. And he's at the top for ROI, 18-5 when he starts. He's got a great ERA against the Jays. This in their 8-2 against them as well. So I would think it's the Rays here. But here come up. Look at this. Blue Jays are right there in this now.
7: Really are.
8: Right? You know, even a bad team like Seattle, not out of it. Seattle's having a horrible year. and they're only like three back. So it's you put together a strong week, you might be in the playoffs when it's all. Look what Baltimore was able to do. So I think the Rays will get the win today and get to Soriano. I'm surprised the price is so low. But the Rays, what are we at now? It's been a year anniversary where Vlad. Last time Vlad had a home run at home.
7: At home, yep. Been a year. Can you believe that? It's one of the most amazing things I've ever heard.
8: It is. It's astonishing.
7: Yeah. So Martinez, I would like a crazy prop. Like Martinez will throw more innings and fewer pitches than Soriano. Because Martinez, he threw 101 pitches, like I said, in that complete game. Soriano might throw 95 pitches in the first four innings. And over 2.5 walks is juicy because it's plus money. But also, Martinez has been so efficient this year. I'm not afraid. It's not like we're chasing an unbelievable game from him last week. He did give up 4 earned runs, but they scored, I think, 12 in that game against the A's up in Sacktown. He's much more reliable here than Soriano. Martinez is.
8: A guy who suddenly hasn't been reliable is Zach Wheeler. 2-10 tonight at home. 1-4 last 5 starts. He's personally 0-3 with an ERA of 6. What's gone wrong here all of a sudden? And that was a sweat last night with the Phillies that they got the win, but didn't cover the run line coming back and winning. Harper was awesome. I'm glad we mentioned his numbers, 600 career against junk. He had 3 hits, but all of a sudden now, if Wheeler's in a funk, they're probably going to miss the playoffs if this continues.
7: Well, that's
8: the rest of the rotation's awful behind the big three.
7: Yeah, they clearly need to have him bounce back to the form that he was in before this recent skid. All of a sudden, what do we get tonight from the White Sox and the Cubs after that masterpiece last night? It's a hell of a game. It's Hudson against Gausman. The biggest question here now is maybe buying on bad news with Gausman. He was really good in his first start for the Cubbies. 7 innings against the Royals, 2 earned, 4 hits, 4 Ks. His last start against Washington, he got lit up. 7 hits, 6 earned in 4 2/3. He's laying $1.70 in this spot tonight. Against the first place White Sox.
8: Yeah, well, come back PCA props. Why not? He's rocking and rolling. And you're right. Even though it's an opener, that's too high for the Cubbies. They might win, but that's... And look at that total, too. 9.5.
7: All right. I would agree with you, Paul. I think the only way to look at this one would be to take the White Sox. Somehow, some way. I can't lay $1.70.
8: Yeah.
7: I said that yesterday. There's no way I can lay that number with Imanaga, and they... Yeah, should not have won the game,
8: but they
7: did.
8: That's right. And Dodgers, $1.90 on the road again here. But total ownage against Colorado, what they've done. 98-39 since 2018. 21-game hitting streak in Coors for Ohtani. Hitting over 400. 4 hits, 2 bombs last night. He can do total bases, hits, runs, RBIs again. The run Ohtani's on in this ballpark, and it's Feltner who's terrible. 11.5. And at least for a game, the Roberts tirade helped and worked out.
7: Do you want to bet Ohtani tonight to go yard?
8: I just say total bases again.
7: Well, how about, okay, I'll go one. How about 2 home runs again?
8: 15-1? I'd take the 15-1.
7: He wants to win the MVP.
8: Mm-hmm.
7: He does. And, I mean, would it shock anybody if he has just a gigantic series in Colorado this week? Nope, no. In fact, I'd be stunned if he doesn't homer again.
8: Okay, yeah.
7: So, this is supposed to be a good series, but to your point, the Mariners, crappy season overall. On paper, good game here with Miller and Harrison. I know Greg Hoops-Peterson at VSiN.com is making the case for the under. I'll tell you why.
8: Well, I don't know about that. Miller's been terrible.
7: Well,
8: we've lost his last six starts. He's 0-4 with an ERA of 6. He's terrible.
7: Well, current form, yes. Before that, he was on a mission. Mm-hmm. And the same thing could be said about Harrison, right? But full year to date, Harrison, 3.47 ERA, 11 Ks per 9 at home. Think about the differences here.
8: Oh, yeah.
7: 1.38 ERA at home in Milwaukee compared to 6.1 on the road. Miller, 3.39 overall, 1.5 home runs per 9. But Milwaukee is last in the league in home runs per at bat. And the Mariners are last in the league in scoring at 3.9 runs per game. That's why Hoops likes the under in this game tonight.
8: Okay.
7: Despite both guys kind of being untrustworthy here lately.
8: I take the Brewers. Yep. How about what Leahy's doing for the Cardinals? He goes against Abbott. 9 straight starts, 2 earned runs or fewer allowed.
7: Sneaky
8: best,
7: good.
8: Best ERA since late June. Fott, Melton, Leahy. He's got a 1.52. Melton's got a 1.20. Wow. Fott's got a 1.10. Walker, 0-15 career against Abbott. That's the other end of the spectrum. We always give you the good. There's the lousy. They continue this 11-game, 10-day road trip and tough that they should have swept the doubleheader but blew our game two in the bottom of the ninth.
7: So what do you want to do with Baez then, the young hotshot rookie? Tough.
8: It's 15, oh, for the last 15
7: yeah,
8: now?
7: Three home runs and not a hit since.
8: Yeah, and Abbott's a pretty good pitcher. So I would just probably look at the under stuff too until he can get it, demonstrate he can get it going again. Oh. Isn't that fun? You're not supposed to start a career like that.
7: I know.
8: It's supposed to be the opposite.
7: It's all downhill
8: from here.
7: You
8: struggle, and then, right, you struggle, and then you get going. It's not like you come in three bombs, and then you can't get a hit all of a sudden.
7: Yep. Some player props to consider tonight. Wilson Contreras for the Red Sox against Merrill Kelly in his career. 538 batting average, 4 extra base hits, and a home run. I played 2-plus total bases at plus 5. Vargas for the Diamondbacks against Suarez going for Boston tonight, a 450 average, 5 extra base hits, 2 home runs. He has not been hot, though, however, in general, only 4 hits in his last 10 games. I played him at almost 13-1 for a home run. Listener Lance checking in, he found 350-1 on 2 home runs.
8: Oh, is that right?
7: Yeah.
8: All right.
7: So he's taking a swing on
8: That's
7: that
8: good.
7: One. And you also have plus 140 on 2-plus total bases there. Also, a couple of other guys here to consider. Maybe this is a team total tonight for the Diamondbacks. Perdomo against Suarez, 500 body batting average. Corbin Carroll, 400, 2 extra base hits and a home run.
8: All right, some Nerfies and Yerfies. The number one team in Nerfies, Padres, 77-49 this year. It did lose last night. Mets scored 2 in the first, and then that's it, but it holds up. And then 3 guys gunned down at home for the Friars. Mike Palm's been on that twin run. The Yerfy with the Twins. It's Molly against Matthews. And another one, 16 games in a row, the Yankees haven't scored in the first inning.
7: That's pathetic.
8: If you want to attack that one.
7: Right. You asked the question a little earlier about team record when it comes to Offensive Rookie of the Year. McMillan won it last year for the Panthers. They were under 500. Jane Daniels.
8: Well, they won a division, though. I mean,
7: Jane Daniels, 10-7. Stroud, 10-7. Garrett Wilson, 7-10. The same year, Sauce Gardner won Defensive Rookie of the Year, 7-10. Another factor, by the way, that's a big deal potentially for New York. Yep. Jamar Chase won it, 10-7. I did not remember. Justin Herbert and the Chargers were 7-9 the year that he won Offensive Rookie of the Year.
8: Really?
7: Yeah. Yep. I think it's because they blew so many games and the coaching was an abomination.
8: Yeah. Okay. Record does matter then. Yeah. Got to get those wins. Because if you're not going to, you're going to come in late. And only win four or five games, not going to get it done. Especially with the quarterback position.
7: Follow the Money on VSiN, the Sports Betting Network. Circa owner and CEO Derek Stevens coming up on the program next. Paulie wants to ask him about a free play that went wrong, evidently, on a Vegas strip casino coming up next.
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13: Just before midnight on Saturday, February 19th, 2005, Danielle Imbo and her friend Richard Patron left a crowded Philadelphia bar. The two 30-somethings planned to walk to Richard's truck and drive home, but they never made it.
14: It does not make sense. 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
13: The two were never seen again.
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13: Was it an accident, or were they murdered?
16: No one had a motive to kill them.
13: Those same questions frustrated law enforcement. The FBI called it murder for hire.
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17: Both of them weren't the target. One of them was the target. The other one was wrong place, wrong time.
13: But which victim was the intended target and why?
16: It was definitely murder for hire for Danielle, not for Richard.
14: You're right, it could be. But it also could be something your son did too.
16: 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No one.
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14: That drove the wedge between the families.
13: What happened to Danielle and Richard?
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13: 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In this series, I dig into my own investigation to find answers for the families and get justice for Richard and Danielle.
14: I just want some peace for my sister's soul, and I want some peace for my mother.
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2: 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Y los Guardianes ahora ganando 7-1 a través de la cadena radial presentada por Sherwin Williams.
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